go. We start off hour two of the Rock Show. By the way, if you're looking for a mellow segment, this is not the segment for you. This one is as up-tempo and loud as you get here on the Rock Show on Long Island's 88.1 FM. Jeff and Pat with you on this Friday, October the 2nd till 9 o'clock. The Rock Show heard Monday through Friday, 7 to 9. Different hosts, different themes. We're wrapping up this week with rock songs. Songs with rock in the title. John Mellencamp.

That's our namesake, the rock show. On the rock show. Paul McCartney and Wings on the Friday edition of said rock show at 11 minutes past 8 o'clock. Jeff and Pat with you till 9 this evening as we continue with hits that have rock in the title. How about this one from The Clash called Rock the Casbah here on the Friday edition?

Athens, 88.1 FM, WCWP and WXBA, the Friday edition of the rock show. Here's one I never thought I'd play. Led Zeppelin now.

0: That's for members of our staff here at WCWP who never thought I would play Led Zeppelin.
1: But yeah, they lost the farm.
0: Yes, but Rock and Roll by Led Zeppelin fits our theme, rock songs tonight on the Rock
1: Show.
0: I
1: wanted the short version of that song.
0: Well, that's it.
1: Well, okay.
0: 3.5 minutes. It's good. That's fine. Now, the total antithesis of that segment is coming up next. Right after this
1: yes,
0: break.
1: Yes, you are so right.
0: Completely different.
1: Yep.
0: Completely different.
1: You're going to lose half your listeners.
0: But that's what we do. We can all mixed up all kinds of stuff here tonight at 88.1. Huh? We have a big weekend, though.
1: Mostly
0: tomorrow.
1: Yeah.
0: Sunday we rest from tomorrow.
1: Well, I have an event. You don't.
0: Well, Sunday.
1: Yeah. Yeah.
0: Well, tomorrow I have football here. I have to be up here first thing in the morning. We have to get ready for football game. LIU against Mercyhurst. Noon kickoff, but the staff gets here early. I'll be here with the staff.
1: That's first other than homecoming games?
0: No, I had one the week before that.
1: Okay.
0: So third home game.
1: They've been like crazy night games.
0: Oh, it's nuts.
1: Weeknights.
0: It's conference schedule now, so things settle down. Saturday afternoons, very good.
1: Good to hear.
0: Noon kickoff starting tomorrow.
1: But when you get back from that.
0: Yeah, well, I have to leave quickly from that because.
1: We are heading to New Jersey because our granddaughter, Nora, will turn 5 on Monday. But we will have a birthday celebration tomorrow.
0: Yes.
1: And we're looking forward to spending the afternoon into early evening with the family and celebrating little Nora.
0: Very good. So that's a fun weekend for us, all right?
1: All right.
0: I hope everybody else has nice plans for the weekend. Right now, our plan is to continue playing rock stuff until 9 o'clock.
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0: All right, going way back in time now. Danny

0: in the comments.
1: Number one for 8 weeks. Yeah, back in 1955. That's one of the earliest rock and roll songs. And happy to play it for you here on The Rock Show here on Long Island's 88.1 FM. Jeff and Pat here for another half hour or so. Here's John Fogerty now with Rock and Roll Girls here on The Rock Show.

0: Tweet.
1: Yeah, that's Michael Jackson there. That only hit number two. I don't know why. That's so catchy. You were enjoying that song.
0: I was
1: watching you move.
0: But we don't know what was blocking it, right?
1: I could find that out, but
0: I know.
1: That's needs research.
0: Too much like work. Yeah. Well, I think someone used to do a show like
1: yeah.
0: that.
1: Yeah, it's a fun show. Songs that only hit number two and what was blocking it.
0: Yeah.
1: It's 25 minutes till 9, which means we have 25 more minutes with you tonight here on The Rock Show. It's Jeff and Pat till 9. The weather has cleared out a bit. You know, it rained earlier, but not now.
0: Still chance of a passing shower or two. Still possible until around 9-ish. So 9 o'clock, it should stop.
1: My clock doesn't say 9-ish. I don't get an ish.
0: I like ish.
1: I get like 03, 04, 8:30, 6:05.
0: Yeah, but you know, ish gives me a lot of leeway.
1: Yeah, but ish doesn't show up on here. But all right, go ahead.
0: You can say what you want when you throw an ish on the end.
1: Proceed, yeah.
0: With a low around 59 tonight, so it's going to cool down a little bit. Weekend forecast, so-so. Saturday being the better of the 2 days, it's going to be sunny and a high near 71. Sunday, we could see showers again after 2 p.m. Cloudy with temps going to drop to around 66. Cooler temperatures for most of the week with a slight warm-up by the end of the week for the weekend, hopefully. Currently, it is 73 degrees at Long Island's 88.1 FM.
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0: 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Every weeknight from 7 to 9. Next Monday, Tony and Winnie are in here as they always are. Monday, 7 to 9. And then Tuesday night, the 6th, this lady will be here.
1: Bernie Bernard.
0: With her, what does she call that?

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0: 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And seeing as how it's only 4 minutes till 9 o'clock, there's only 4 minutes left of this week's editions.
1: We're not off yet.
0: No, we're not.
1: No. We got more work to do.
0: We got more work to do. We got to fill 4 minutes.
1: We've got one more song?
0: Yeah, we got another song. Okay. We always have something ready to go.
1: All right.
0: Always ready for you. Anyway, it's been fun. Rock songs on The Rock Show. Everything with rock in the title. There are enough for another show. Yes. Without repeats.
1: I can't wait.
0: Yeah, next month. You have to wait until November. We're on again next week, actually. Woo. Thursday night.
1: This is busy.
0: A short turnaround for us. Friday to Thursday.
1: Weren't we on last week?
0: No.
1: Oh.
0: It was homecoming a couple weeks ago.
1: Okay.
0: It's short turnaround. It's like, does it pay to go home?
1: Runs together.
0: Next week, we'll be playing on Thursday night. We'll be playing the hits. We'll go back 40 years, the hits of 1986. That is a good batch of songs. The 80s has a bad connotation. It's not fair, and we'll prove that on Thursday night.
1: Excuse me, you were the one who gave it a bad connotation.
0: Not me. No, I love that stuff.
1: The early stuff you didn't like.
0: Well, this is good. 1986, next Thursday. All right?
1: Smack dab in the middle.
0: That's it. That's it. So that's going to do it for us here on WCWP, on The Rock Show, WCWP and WXBA on this Friday night, right? Is that what we are? I'm losing.
1: It's close.
0: We're losing it.
1: It's
0: right
1: closing
0: here.
1: In on Saturday, but yes.
0: Closing in on
1: Friday night it is.
0: So I'm Jeff Kroll.
1: I'm Pat Kroll.
0: And
1: Hey. Okay.
0: Rock songs. We're going to end it with Rock and Roll, Part 2 by Gary Glitter. Part 2 is the popular version.
1: What's Part 1?
0: It's more of the same, really, but this is the one that was a hit.
1: Okay.
0: Rock and Roll Part
1: 2. So he says.
0: So for Pat, I'm Jeff. We say goodnight from The Rock Show.

0: 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Back in a few minutes with more public radio that rocks. 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

Hey, there's something I always wanted to tell you. Do you know this feeling? You wake up, open your eyes, and a part of you is still sleeping.

0: 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The music will be right back after these messages from, let me see here, us. 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
1: 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Hey, it's Jamie, host of The Rock Elixir. 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
6: 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So, oh, Lord, won't you buy me a Mercedes Benz? Oh, Lord, won't you buy me a color TV? Dialing $4 is trying to find me. 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Oh Lord, won't you buy me a night on the town? I'm counting on you, Lord. Please don't let me down. Prove that you love me and buy the next round. Oh, Lord, won't you buy me a night on the town? Everybody, oh, Lord, won't you buy me a Mercedes Benz? My friends all drive Porsches. I must make amends. Worked hard all my lifetime. No help from my friends. So, oh, Lord, won't you buy me a Mercedes Benz? That's it.

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2: 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This is Pete Fornital with another edition of Mixed Bag Classic. 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

0: This is Pete Fornatale back with you with my special guest once again this morning, Judy Collins. Judy,
1: hi.
0: The last time you were here, we were talking about this book that you were working on.
1: Oh, yes.
0: Well, this book has been given birth to, as it were. Was it a difficult process for you?
1: It was a wonderful process, with all that that means. Difficult, exciting, exhilarating, depressing. I think with the experience that I've had is probably, with all of my work, songwriting, prose writing, particularly with this book in intensive doses, is that one morning you wake up and you think, ah, where are they with the Pulitzer Prize? And the next moment you think, ah, I should throw it all in the river. It is trash. And that's how it goes. One day one thing, one day another.
0: That's, in that sense, then, you need someone to play the role of objective arbiter for you. Did you have that person?
1: Oh, of course I had a fine editor.
0: Tell me about that relationship.
1: Marvelous relationship, and intensely gratifying, as is, has been the case with me in many experiences with music. Having a good producer, having a good collaborator, having a good person in the company that's producing the work. You need somebody to care, to be there, to be intensely interested in what you're doing. And in the case of the book, first of all, I was fortunate enough to have sold the book to Houghton Mifflin. Nan Talese bought the book, and it was a wonderful experience for me.
0: Yeah, it could and has been adversarial in some producer-artist relationships.
1: Oh, sure, and it will be again. There's no guarantee. You don't sign a guarantee in this life. So you have sometimes very intensely productive, creative relationships with people you get along with terrifically. Sometimes you have creative relationships with people you don't get along with so well.
0: Ah.
1: That can happen, too. I think that there's no rule. I know I've had sparks fly in past years and yet had the work be very good. And I've also had sparks fly and have the work not turn out so well. So it's all a matter of, it's a roll of the dice. And I was very lucky with Trust Your Heart.
0: I was just going to make the point that if that person in that relationship is antagonistic, the results could be negative. But if they're challenging you to get better things or to stretch you in some way, that's when it can result in something positive, I'm sure.
1: I think it's like in any good relationship. You must be able to fight for the things you think you care about intensely. It may change tomorrow. You may turn around and say, wait a minute, I felt awful about that yesterday, and today it's fine. That does happen. But the most important thing is to have somebody who cares and who's passionate. And here, in the case of the book, I had a wonderful experience all around. It was a dream come true.
0: A lot of coincidental things going on right now. Your album on Gold Castle Records, a label which also has among its artists Joan Baez. Both of you with books out at the same time as well. Those are all of the coincidences and the things you have in common. What else might you have in common or not with Joan Baez?
1: I don't know. It is funny, though, isn't it?
0: Yeah.
1: Yeah. It's almost spooky. It's funny. I mean, you can laugh about it. It's interesting. I think it's curious, too, that there's a desire on the part of people to know about all the people who were making their way in the early 60s, there aren't all that many of us alive.
0: Mm.
1: When you think about it, a number of people aren't around anymore. Their loss, of course, our loss of them is something that makes us nostalgic for the time. But I think people are curious about the 60s, about what it meant, about why those of us who were professionals during that period and were drawn to the politics, the music, the social comment, the fabric of the times, what we've been doing.
0: Sure.
1: How we've sustained ourselves. I have been, as you know, consistently making records, whether your audience knows of them or not, which is fascinating, isn't it? That's all the story of marketing. I took a different path than certain other artists during that time. I was actually already taking that path even in the 60s, moving into areas of different kinds of material.
0: Mm-hmm.
1: In 1967, moving into Kurt Weill and Bertolt Brecht theater music, moving into the music of the Marat Sade. So it wasn't so surprising, really, that in the mid-70s and the late 70s, I had big hits with Sondheim's Sending the Clowns twice, and it moved my music as my heart is moved to go in many different directions in music. So the differences are many, and I think history of certain artists who started at the same time is a kind of a natural parallel at moments.
0: Mm.
1: But I would say it's a funny coincidence, and it's interesting.
0: When Joan was here, I asked her about her long relationship with Bob Dylan, both personally and professionally. And as I think about it, any question directed to Joan Baez must automatically be connected to the deep personal relationship that they had. Whereas asking you about Bob Dylan, I think, might have a different slant because you can bring an objectivity to his work that perhaps she can't.
1: Well, I don't know about that.
0: Well, let's try. You knew of him before New York, right? There's a description in your book of a place in, is it Colorado, called Michael's
1: Cripple
0: Pub?
1: Cripple Creek.
0: Coincidentally, there is a Michael's Pub in New York. There's no connection at all, I'm sure.
1: Oh, no, no. Michael's Pub in Boulder was very different than Michael's Pub in New York.
0: Okay.
1: It was a beer-slinging, pizza-serving, you know, all no holds barred, all the stops open, college hangout, where I really did get my start. There were a lot of people who performed in coffee houses. I went to coffee houses, but I don't think I was ever hired in a coffee house. They always served booze where I went. I first met Dylan in those early years, and of course I have a feeling, a strong feeling for his music. And I've known him socially on and off, but never, of course, intimately. So one probably has a different perspective. My perspective on him personally is that I've always been crazy about him, and I think he's made he's made it possible for us to think in different ways. I think he had a great deal to do with the way music changed in the 60s. It was that lyric sense which was so unusual. It took our lyric senses into other arenas, and I think it combined with some of the things that were happening from England, the music of the Beatles, and produced something that was just quite unusual and different.
0: There was a specific moment when, was it a specific song of his that made you a fan?
1: Yes, I had already met him, so I knew him, and we'd had a few drinks at Gertie's. But then when I was hospitalized with tuberculosis in Colorado, the copy of Sing Out came out that had Blowing in the Wind in it. And I was so impressed with the song that I wrote him a fan letter about it. Among other things in my life, I have, probably because of my training as a classical pianist and being around an interpretive singer, which my father was, one of my passions has always been songwriters. I almost collect them like a professional hobby. Of course it is. I mean, it is my, this part of the substance of my work.
0: Mm-hmm.
1: And I have sung a lot of Dylan. He's written a lot of very fine songs, both love songs and political songs.
0: Is there a favorite one that you do, Judy, and why, if there is?
1: I think probably Tambourine Man would be my favorite. It had a poetic structure that appealed to me and that was unusual in its form. He's a very interesting writer.
0: Interesting, too, that there's a Roger McGuinn connection on that song with you, as there is in his own career for having brought rock and roll to it later on.
1: Yes, he and I made the first arrangement that was on my album of Tambourine Man.
0: Yeah.
1: Before he formed the Byrds.

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0: You speak early in your book about, and the phrase you use is, the call of folk music. And you describe it as something stronger than classical music at that time in your life, stronger than the hold that your music teacher had over you. What is that call of folk music that you speak about in the book?
1: It's the story. I do believe, after having written this book and having thought about this subject a great deal, that I am a storyteller, and I do think that that's the term I would use, not folk singer. I think storyteller really does say it, and it was the stories. It's interesting, I went to see Into the Woods the other night, and I remembered that one of my first experiences with stories was with my friends in high school, my dancer friends, who choreographed the story of Little Red Riding Hood, and at the piano I played the story and I made up themes, musical themes for each character. Mm-hmm. And I thought, wouldn't it be wonderful if I had had a tape recorder and taped those themes? It was what I was doing, was making the story into music. And when I came upon the Gypsy Rover, as recorded by some group of 50s Muzak types for a movie called The Bold Black Knight. And when I came upon that, it was the story that hooked me. So I've always been intrigued by the stories. And I've also found another lyric line in songs, which has always appealed to me, is a metaphysical line. When I made this last album, I thought that it was the first time that I had made an album that had a kind of spiritual theme to it. And as I listened to my work, I found that's not true. Whales and Nightingales is exactly that. Mm-hmm. It has Amazing Grace on it. It has Simple Gifts on it. It has Nightingale 2, which is nothing if it's not a metaphysical story. It has the whales singing. What could be more metaphysical?
0: Sure.
1: And I was shocked, because I hadn't consciously thought about Whales and Nightingales being that kind of an album, and yet it is. So there is a thread of that which follows right from the beginning. Turn, Turn, Turn is that kind of a song. The song about the seal that's turning into a man, The Great Silky, on my second album. The Golden Apples of the Sun, which is Yeats, on my second album. All throughout, there's a metaphysical theme. And until you look back on it from some kind of distance, you don't see the theme.
0: Really?
1: So I would say the metaphysical, the storytelling aspect, and the combination of that with music was what had for me that very poignant and commanding call that drew me into its net and away from Bach, Ravel, Debussy, upon which I had been trained and on which I'd learned at least what I knew then and probably a great deal of what I know now about melody.

0: Judy, I do want to ask you about a number of the characters and personalities that you've been involved with in your career and whose stories you mainly tell in the new book. Certainly your role in the performing career of Leonard Cohen is critical, and I'd like you to talk a little bit about that this morning.
1: Well, somebody else would have done it. You know, that's the thing. I guess, you know, I've heard it said that there's no amount that can get that can't get done if it doesn't matter who takes the credit. I modestly included this incident, but I do think that somebody would have pushed him onto the stage. He was extremely shy, and when Leonard and I met, you see, he was a writer of prose and poetry, but he had not performed any songs at all in public. And when after I recorded Suzanne and Dress Rehearsal Rag on my album, which was called In My Life, both of those songs were on that album, and they became quite famous. So he therefore became, suddenly he had a great deal of attention. People were asking him, wouldn't he come? And somehow I connived, got together with him and suggested strongly that he should bring his guitar, come to Town Hall and perform Suzanne. And it was a moment, really, for the history books, because he walked out on stage and began singing. He became paralyzed with fear. This happens, by the way, to the most seasoned performers. And you'll find people who talk about the fact that they've done something many times, and all of a sudden they go white, their memory blocks, all the blood drains from their face. They don't know where they are. They don't know what play they're in. They don't know the lines. They can't even remember what the character is they're playing. And he had a moment like that, which overcame him, and he simply turned, stopped in the middle of the song, and walked off the stage. And everybody went crazy. It was a very hip moment. People loved it. They thought it was probably part of the plan. Today it would be part of the plan. Someone would think, isn't that clever? But it was just pure raw fear. And he came back and stood shaking and saying, I can't go on. And between me and, you know, a couple of people say, oh, come on, Leonard, they love you. He did go back and he finished the song. It's like getting back on the horse, too. It was a wonderful moment.

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0: You are the subject of one of the most popular songs in rock radio history, a staple to this day, from the debut album by Crosby, Stills, and Nash, Stephen Stills' Sweet Judy Blue Eyes. Can you be objective about that song and tell me what you think of it?
1: Oh, I think it's great. I think it's one of the most beautiful songs I've ever heard. Nothing to do with my being a part of it or having had anything to do with it. It came out of Stephen Stills' subconscious and his wonderful talents as a songwriter. After all, I had nothing, absolutely nothing to do with that. It was written during a time when we were together, and it's as much as anything, it's a reflection of the time, not only for us as a couple, but for many couples who were trying to find a different way and do things differently. And because he's such an artist, he made it into a timeless piece of music. There were a couple things that make it more personal for me, which is that the first song that I ever sang him was a song called The Cruel Mother, which is on my Town Hall album with a cello and a guitar playing. And that theme is somewhere in that song.
0: Ah, some clues to go hunting here.
1: So it's very ephemeral, but and then the tough things, you know, the hard things are about a romance that's going through some difficulties, which I can assure you was true of us, but it may have been true with him and other people too. You see, I can't say, because it's not my song that, you know, it's not my place to say, but I do think it's a gorgeous piece of material.
0: You've remained friends.
1: Oh yes,
0: as well.
1: Oh yes.
0: My follow-up question is simply this, and so few people have this experience, I imagine.

0: you know, most people can keep a relationship that is over at arm's length. They can put it in their past and deal with it when they choose to. In this sense, you can't if you're riding in a car and on the radio it comes, or if you go to a concert and in the show it is performed. How do you feel about that,
1: Dave? Well, you see, in this case, I mean, this is somebody with whom I've remained friendly and close. That makes the difference. And I've been lucky in that respect and had a lot of help in maintaining those. Those have been mutual friendships, you know, mutual matters of mutual respect. My feeling is that if you spend a lot of time with somebody for many years and then you have a lover's spat and a lover's quarrel, if there was anything in the relationship, there's really no reason that there shouldn't be a continuing relationship. It's unfortunate sometimes that doesn't happen. I've had that too. But I didn't mention names in that case.
0: Does being in a radio studio like this automatically bring thoughts of your father, who was involved in this industry?
1: Yeah, it really does. In fact, I had a real kind of spooky thing happen the other day. I have a tape of my father's, one of my father's radio shows. It's on a disc, and I had listened to it once, but sort of put it out of my mind a couple of times, probably. But I have it, and I was going to make copies for my brothers and sister. And I decided that this year I'm going to be at Carnegie Hall the day after Thanksgiving, which is the 27th of November. And I'm going to play that radio show. So I put it on in order to listen to it. And it's a broadcast that was done on Thanksgiving Day.
0: Wow.
1: And the hairs went right up on the back of my neck, and I thought, woo! Yeah, I think of him a lot. He was some character. He really was.
0: He is the most, the strongest and most consistent presence in your book from page one to the last page.
1: Yeah, after all that therapy, I still can't get over it.
0: Were you aware of that as you were writing about it,
1: Judy? Oh, yes. He was something else. He was a very, very powerful person. In addition to the fact that he was blind and had a particular kind of powerful charisma, he was a musician. He had a great voice. He was a terrific musician. It was the kind of role model for my work and the kind of enthusiast for my work. He understood what I was trying to do. He gave me the feeling. Recently I was reading about this. Oh, I know. Mary King's book about called Freedom Song. Mary King wrote an extraordinary book about the voter registration movement and the whole movement of SNCC in the early 60s. And she is the daughter of a minister. And she says in the book something that I... Finally it clicked for me. She said, my father always made it clear to me that I was not only as good as a boy, but that I probably could do things better than a male child could do because I was female. And she said, he gave me the permission to be an independent woman. It was not my mother. And it finally put that together in my mind, and I thought, yeah, that's it. Everybody that I've ever seen has always said, it's the female that gives the permission to the female. And I don't think so. I think if the man says to a daughter, you can do anything, she has a lot of ammunition growing up. And I think my father did that for me. That was the message that was strong and clear. And it is a presence that goes through my life. And, you know, he really was a powerful figure.
0: The song you wrote for him is one of your most beautiful.
1: Thank you. He never heard that song. Unfortunately, he died about 3 weeks after I wrote it. But he was unusual.

0: First of all, I want to compliment you on the cover of the book. It's a stunning photograph.
1: Thanks.
0: Of you. And over the years, you know, we have cataloged your changes, physical and otherwise,
1: yes.
0: on your albums. I wondered if you had a favorite cover that represented you, that you are proudest of.
1: I have a favorite photographer, and I think when you work with certain people with whom you have a very good understanding, you get work that you like a lot. And Francesco Scavullo has always done terrific pictures of me, and I like working with him a lot. So I like the cover on the book perhaps more than any that I've had taken. There's a sense that it's me. It's comfortable. It's very much present tense. No matter what time it is, it seems to be present. If I had another choice to make as a contrast to that, I would look at the back cover of Reflections, which is a picture of me with my son, and I'm in hiking boots and hiking a pack on my back and a little thing like I have on my head today, which I often wear, a scarf around my hair, and a big old kind of army jacket on my shoulders, and this little redhead of mine. That's probably the contrasting favorite. You know, it's either real rugged or real
0: The word is glamorous. The word is unquestionably glamorous.
1: Yeah.
0: Last question, Judy. I learned a lot from reading this book that I otherwise would not have known about your life. A lot of pain reverberates through the pages of your book. A lot of confession about things that are surely very private and very difficult for you to live through, let alone write about. Why did you do that? Why did you feel the need to put this on the record somehow?
1: Well, a story has a kind of organic wholeness. It has a beginning, middle, and end. And if you, with a very good story, if you take away a piece, you ruin the whole picture, really. If you leave out an essential ingredient, you've distorted your picture. And I found as I went through this book and wrote it, and obviously I wrote much more than is there. I mean, there are many secrets untold, I'm sorry to tell you, in the book. Whether they'll ever be told, who knows. But in deciding to include some things that I felt were essential, I felt that the rest of the book would suffer and would not be authentic if certain things were left out. There would have been gaps which would leave not even so much that anybody would know, but the whole sense would be affected, and the whole structure would suffer. And I think it's not, in fact, I don't think of it as a confessional book in the sense that it's not a tell-all book. It really isn't a tell-all book. But there are certain issues that I've dealt with, like the alcohol, which I don't think can be not talked about. Mm. In part, the unity of the life would be affected in reading the book. And there is another part of this, which is that I hope, in communicating certain things which were painful to me, to be able to give someone else the courage that they might face a similar problem, or perhaps the same problem. But when I read about someone going through something and finding a way through it, it's helpful. So in that respect, I think there's something of wishing to say, I did it and I got through it, and you can get through it too. That's part of what an autobiography is about, is sharing history, the good, the bad, the indifferent, and sharing the process of getting through it.
0: Your book and your latest album are called Trust Your Heart. Is that a philosophy that has served you well?
1: Mm. I would say it's the only one that I've successfully used. I've tried others. But the one that seems to make the most sense is trusting your gut, you know, trusting that inner voice, the impulses that guide you.
0: Keep trusting.

And that just about does it for this edition of Mixed Bag Classic. My thanks to Judy Collins for being our guest. Thanks also to Bill Kolar. Bill Green Eyes Kolar, that is. 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

0: This is a special update from your friends at WCWP. It appears that we've somehow run out of music. Efforts to find more music are currently underway, but rest assured, there will be no repeats. More on this after the break. Stay with us.
1: 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The Rock and Roll Circus says the cure you're thinking of. 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

0: We'd like now to tell all you folks a true story. And it happened to us GIs not so long ago. We'd stayed on in church after sermon and got us a little poker school cooking. When suddenly the padre came rushing up to us and said,
1: "Now see here, boys, what are you doing playing cards in God's house?"
2: But Father, this is not just a pack of cards. This is our prayer book, our almanac, and our Bible. Pray, pull up a pew, and we'll tell you all about it.
0: And this, ladies and gentlemen, is what we told him. Father, when I look at the ace, I think of the one true God, creator of all mankind.
2: Another ace. And I see another true God, creator of all mankind.
0: The king of spades. And I think of Sammy Davis Jr.
2: The queen of clubs. And I think of Danny LaRue.
0: The knave. I look at the knave and I think of Richard Nixon.
1: I remember the time.
2: Of number 10 Downing Street, where your most wonderful British Prime Minister lives.
0: The Joker? I think of the man who lives in number 10 Downing Street.
2: Nine. And I think of what the German actress said to the bishop.
1: Yeah, very good.
3: When I see the Eight of Diamonds.
1: Speak up, my boy.
3: I think of the Eight of Diamonds.
0: Seven. And I think of the seven deadly sins practiced and enjoyed throughout the world.
2: Six. And I think of the six fine musicians playing with us here in church at this time. Zoot, Andy, Dave, Ron, Mago, and Ollie.
1: Poetry.
0: Five. And I think of the five wise virgins. You may remember originally there were 10, but 5 weren't as wise as I thought they were.
2: 4, and I think of the 4 evangelists. John, Paul, George, and Ringo.
1: Whatever happened to Bert?
3: When I see the three clubs, I think of the 8 of Diamonds.
2: 2, and I think of the 2 great prophets. The prophet on bullets, the prophet on drugs.
0: The one, and I think of the one to whom we're telling the story. You, Father. And the padre turned to us with tears trickling down his eyes and said,
1: "I see, so this isn't just a pack of cards."
2: Oh, no.
0: No, Father. No way.
1: No, Father.
0: This is a pack of bloody lies.

0: 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Back in a few minutes with more public radio that rocks. So don't touch that dial or button or whatever you have. 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
1: 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I'm Jeff Kroll.
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cat, the rabbits, and other sundry animals of the estate had gone. 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

0: deciding to spread my solution around the world, I must have had to leave the laboratory for a little while. But when I returned, she was gone. 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
1: Play it.

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0: 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The music will be right back after these messages from, let me see here, us. 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

0: This is a special update from your friends at WCWP. It appears that we've somehow run out of music. Efforts to find more music are currently underway, but rest assured, there will be no repeats. More on this after the break. Stay with us.
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was a mansion on a hill, but deep in a secret kingdom where a young prince lived. He had four sisters and four brothers. The prince had a special bedroom on the ground floor with a window that looked down into a deep, deep forest. He could see distant lights from other castles in the kingdom from his window. 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One night, while nearly everyone was asleep, he took out of the attic a radio, and he decided to listen to it.

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more and more each day. The top of the Titanic is protruding from the waves. One day we all thank Jesus when big black clouds appeared. It was a plague of locusts and the

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who's got the rhythm? Okay, let's hear the cassette, then we'll get it. Just any part of it. Okay, one, two, one, two.

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3: 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I'm JC Rave, and why not check out the Universal Mix on 88.1 FM? 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

0: This is a special update from your friends at WCWP. It appears that we've somehow run out of music. 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

And it came to pass, as Jesus sat at meat in the house, behold, many publicans and sinners came and sat down with him and his disciples. And when the Pharisees saw it, they said unto his disciples, Why eateth your master with publicans and sinners? But when Jesus heard that, he said unto them, They that be whole need not a physician, but they that are sick.

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0: Welcome to LIU Sharks Kickoff here on LIU Sports Radio. I'm your host, Victor Thomas. Today, the LIU Sharks host the Mercyhurst Lakers at Shark Stadium right here in Brookville, New York. The Sharks come into today with an 0-5 overall record, and this is their first game in conference play. Last week, the Sharks lost on the road against Florida International Panthers 20-3. FIU opened the scoring in the first quarter on a 48-yard touchdown pass from J.J. Cole to Tyson Carter, giving the Panthers an early 7-0 lead. LIU answered in the second quarter when Will Johnson connected on a 46-yard field goal, cutting the deficit to 7-3. FIU responded with a rushing touchdown from McGuire Anderson later in the quarter, sending the Panthers into halftime with a 14-3 advantage. The Panthers added a field goal in the third quarter and another in the fourth to complete the 20-3 victory. LIU was held to 209 total yards, with quarterback Lucas Danzani throwing for 109 yards on 9 of 20 passing. Defensively, LJ Hall and Jackson Berry led the Sharks with 10 tackles apiece, while LIU held FIU to 3 of 14 on third down. On the other side of the field, the Mercyhurst Lakers commenced today with a 1-4 overall record, and this is also their first conference game of the season. Mercyhurst traveled to Kentucky last Saturday and was defeated by Western Kentucky 52-7. The Hilltoppers jumped out to a 10-0 lead after the first quarter before scoring 3 touchdowns in the second quarter to take a 31-0 advantage into halftime. Western Kentucky continued to pull away in the third quarter, scoring twice to make it 45-0 before Mercyhurst finally got on the board. The Lakers put together an 89-yard scoring drive, cutting the deficit to 45-7. Western Kentucky added one more touchdown in the fourth quarter to finish off the 52-7 victory. Mercyhurst quarterback Alex Gavadon threw for 172 yards, while Jameer Gamble led the Lakers with 58 rushing yards. Mercyhurst finished the game with 264 total yards compared to 596 for Western Kentucky. The LIU Sharks will look to battle with Mercyhurst today. The Sharks fell to Mercyhurst in a tight conference game last year on the road 22-13. LIU is looking to bounce back here today and start off conference play with a big win. On this edition of LIU Sharks Kickoff, we will have an interview with the Mercyhurst broadcaster, Sean Bednard, and our weekly chat with the head coach of the LIU Sharks, Ron Cooper. First up, WCWP's Anthony Morello spoke earlier this week with the play-by-play announcer, Sean Bednard, about the Mercyhurst matchup.
1: I am here with Sean Bednard, voice of the Mercyhurst Lakers. Sean, how are you doing today?
2: Anthony, it is great to join you, and just so excited about conference play finally starting up.
1: Mercyhurst is 1-4 on the season so far, all non-conference games. What has stood out to you so far with the team?
2: I think the resiliency. You see final scores, and you know I know we've talked about this in the past. These non-conference games, they give you an inclination of the caliber of your team, but I don't think they paint a full or good enough picture. The final scores of these games for the Lakers would have you think that there's been little competitiveness or, you know, just kind of lopsided results, but I go back to the New Mexico State game where Mercyhurst had a 14-13 lead before Alex Javadin went down with injury. The New Mexico game where the Lakers were in a 7-7 tie going into the mid-second quarter. The game at Western Kentucky was kind of, you know, it was a game where the Lakers really never found a rhythm. But I think what stood out the most to me is that this team's very resilient. They've overcome an odd wave of injuries earlier on in the season. They're still trying to find that rhythm of what kind of team they want to be. Defensively, what's really impressed me is every single game this season against, you know, top caliber FBS teams like New Mexico, who people are saying could be a college football playoff contender, to playing a Division II team like Glenville State, they're getting sacks. They're getting interceptions, they're getting fumbles, they're getting these big plays that are helping them stay into the course of the game. Offensively speaking, Jameer Gamble has quietly had a terrific season. If I'm not mistaken, I think I saw the stats that said he leads all NEC rushers currently with about 285 yards. So he hasn't had one of those games where you're saying, all right, this is his breakout game. But he's had solid efforts every single outing. And I think the biggest thing that stands out to me from the Mercyhurst offensive side is just that they have so many weapons. They have the right pieces, but I still have not seen a game from them where they have put together a complete and solid effort. And when you have two games where you have multiple quarterbacks get injured through the course of early non-conference play, Javadin went down in week one, wasn't back until week three against Glenville State. Tyler Toussaint came in. He got injured in week two. And then you had Anthony Walter come in, did as serviceable job as he could. It's been hard to really get a rhythm because you don't know what you're getting when you're going out there yet. So I think conference play is a great level set for this unit. Obviously, two great wide receivers in Evan Van Dyke and Dylan Evans, who were all NEC preseason picks in their respective positions on the first and second teams. Camden Lewis was the third or second, was a top three ranked tight end on grading going into week three of the season. They've got a strong backfield. Alex Javodin can lead you as a quarterback. So I think the things that stand out to me the most is that the defense has played better than scores would indicate, and the offense hasn't played a complete game yet, and when they do, you're going to see the offensive numbers that we expect to see here around the Lakers side.
1: Is there anyone who is impressed in the early going of the season? In other words, someone to look out for?
2: I would say Teddy McDuffie Jr. I mean, he's been everywhere. This season, going into it, he's got a total of 15 tackles, but more impressively, 2.5 sacks, 4 tackles for loss, a forced fumble, a fumble recovery. He's really been everywhere, and I think the play of him has been instrumental in seeing great performances from guys like Mark Hawkins Jr., and Zacchaeus Dixon, and Jeff Lavelle, and Braylon Beckwith. I think on the defensive side, he's really impressed me. And on the offensive side, again, he hasn't had the game yet, but Jahmyr Gamble is humbly and quietly doing a terrific job at leading an offensive balance. Now, the games where Mercier's has really let the game get away from them have been the games where the offense hasn't been balanced. Last time out, Alex Javodin had to throw 44 times, career high for him. And it was about 65-66% of their offense was through the air. They play their best game when they balance it because they have great weapons, both receiving and rushing. So if they can get Gamble involved, he will continue to be a standout player.
1: Thank you, Sean, for your time.
2: Absolutely, Anthony. I'm looking forward to hearing you and Joshua on the call and looking forward to a great game.
0: That was our own Anthony Morello with Mercyhurst announcer Sean Bednard. Now it's time to hear from the LIU Sharks head coach, Ron Cooper. Here's WCWP's Joshua Grenning with the Sharks head coach.
3: Coach, it's good to see you.
4: Good being here.
3: So last week against FIU, a 20-3 loss against an FBS opponent. What did you take away from last week's game?
4: Well, you know, we moved the ball better against a really good opponent, especially, you know, with them being FBS team. I thought we played better on defense. We held them to 2 touchdowns, forced field goals. I saw some positives. We gave up a punt block, but it was good seeing the defense going and making go 3 and out and miss a field goal. So the team's getting better. Looking forward to playing this game, a team that's probably closer to what we really are.
3: So the defense has been a very big factor in these last two games, giving up only 20 points in each of the last two against Villanova and then last week against FIU. What improvements have you seen from the defense over the course of this non-conference schedule?
4: Well, limited big plays, being able to try to stop the run, but being able to force turnovers. We've had 2 big turnovers, 1 for a touchdown. We had 1 this past week that Xavier Candy picked off the first series of the game. So it makes it to where they stop trying our corners and attack us another way. So I've seen our team get better on defense. We're tackling better. It happens a lot of times versus really good opponents, the teams we've played. Now it's time to truly have a shutdown performance to see if we can stop a team that's in our conference and to hold them out the end zone and not even give up any more than those touchdowns that we have.
3: And on the other side of the ball, there's been moments where the offense has looked really good, manufacturing very long, methodical drives, but they just haven't seemed to result in many points on the scoreboard. What adjustments do you think could be made going into conference play on the offensive side?
4: Well, we really worked on red zone offense, where when you get the ball from the 20 yard line in. We've kicked field goals. We've headed inside the 5 several times and hadn't made it a score. We've got to have a good goal line, short yardage plan that's going to put the ball in the end zone. The key is in games like this is to score touchdowns and not field goals. But if you can't score a touchdown, kick the ball through the upright. I think we've proven that we can do that. But we've got to put it in the end zone if we get inside the 10 yard line.
3: Yeah, special teams definitely been a big factor. And let's talk about that special teams, because for 2 weeks now, now you have Callum Brent, you know, going on fake punts. And, of course, you mentioned the block punt. But what have you seen out of him and just the way that he's carried himself and just him being accepting of his role and, you know, potentially being part of those trick plays?
4: Yeah, he's got something to him. He's got a great leg, probably should be the best punter in our conference, probably one of the best punters on this level. But his leg is strong, but he also has awareness. He knows when to hold the ball, hold on to it. If they're running the return and nobody's rushing the punter, he's made it on his own to where he took off running, made two first downs to keep drives alive, but he's got a very strong leg also.
3: We're talking with LIU Sharks football head coach Ron Cooper, and we finally have NEC play on the horizon. It will be against the Mercyhurst Lakers in Brookville at Sharks Stadium. Last season in Mercyhurst in Erie, Pennsylvania, it was a little bit of a down game, but things have definitely changed since that time. What have you seen from Mercyhurst on their game film?
4: They're going to be well coached. They've had a very similar start that we have. The difference of it is, so them playing Villanova, they played a Division III school and won, but they're looking as we're looking, like it's a new season, starts conference play. But you're talking about a team that's very well coached, well coached on offense. They know what they're doing. They run plays that where you better be ahead of the mind thought process and cover every area of the field. They can throw back to the tight end. They can throw wheel routes to the running back. They can run reverses. It's trick, but it's really schemed up at the same time. Their defense is hard nosed. They've played hard, even in the games where they've given up points. They gave up 52 to Louisville, to Western Kentucky. But you see them playing hard. You see it being a close game at the beginning. So they're looking to play their best game just like we are. It's a new season for both teams because it's conference play.
3: Yeah, three FBS opponents in their non-conference schedule. You talk about your non-conference schedule against Kansas and FIU. They went to New Mexico twice. They played New Mexico and New Mexico State as well as that game against Western Kentucky. So now that NEC play is here, how do you approach these games now? Like, now that they really start to matter and, you know, vying for a spot in the FCS playoffs, do you approach it like any other game, or is the mindset a little bit different?
4: Well, you know, we approach every game the same way as far as working and practicing. Our practices don't change. We practice the same way this week that we've done every week. But our players understand now who we're playing. You know, they understand that we're playing guys that are just like us. We're playing conference teams that are just like us. And so both teams have something to prove. It's the start of a new season for both teams. So they'll be ready just like we'll be ready.
3: And definitely a mindset of being, you know, 0-0 going into NEC play. And lastly, during that FIU game, we saw Josiah Brown appear to injure his shoulder against the Panthers on a long reception. What is his status going into NEC play and any other injury updates?
4: Well, Josiah's out this week along with Ethan Greenwood, still out. Those are our two weapons on offense. On defense, Trey Watkins is back full speed, but we still have Jeremy McGurn, who's been our starting Mike, who's been out now for 4 weeks with a sickness that he's just getting cleared for this week. Hopefully he can get back in the next couple of weeks. So we've missed those two guys. McGurn is a real big factor because it's a starred Mike linebacker, and he hadn't played since the first two games of the season. So he'll be out this week. Trey's back, but we're looking forward to our guys playing. And Naquan Johnson also twisted his ankle last week. So he was out at the beginning of the season, came back for a game, and he's out again. So this is life in the NEC, because you play the FCS teams to start off with, teams that usually are bigger and stronger and have more bodies, and your team gets beat up. So most teams in our conference are facing the same thing. You're only as good as who your backups are, and the backups got to get ready to play and play.
3: All right. Thank you so much, Head Coach Ron Cooper of the LIU Sharks football team, and good luck against Mercyhurst to begin NEC play.
4: Thank you.
0: That was our Joshua Grenning with head coach Ron Cooper. When we come back, we are going to send it to Shark Stadium here in Brookville, New York. It's Joshua Grenning and Anthony Morello with the call as the LIU Sharks host the Mercyhurst Lakers. I'm Victor Thomas, and I'll be back at halftime where we will take a look at other games around the Northeast Conference as well as an LIU Sharks report, where you'll hear how our other LIU teams have done during this past week.

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2: From Sharks Stadium in Brookville, New York, LIU Sharks football is on the air as the LIU Sharks get set to host the Mercyhurst Lakers in the first NEC game of 2026. Alongside my broadcast partner, Anthony Morello, my name is Joshua Grang, and we are so happy to take you through this NEC Saturday afternoon action on a very cool, calm, collected, a little bit windy October afternoon.
3: Yeah, and conference play starting is always something, especially in the NEC, that just has just a lot of meaning to it. And look at the records of these two teams. LIU coming to this game 0-5 and Mercyhurst 1-4. So when conference play starts after a lot of non-conference games, that yes, they do matter, but in the grand scheme of things, don't matter. It's always big for conference play to start, and it's a new season for both teams. I think both coaches and teams are going to this game. We're 0-0, and let's take it from there.
2: Exactly. I mean, you said it best, Anthony. It's basically you're starting at 0-0. You know, you hear soccer coaches say it's still 0-0 at halftime. You know, you're down like what, 3-0? But I share the same sentiment. The LIU Sharks, they've been playing some of the toughest competition that they've faced since moving up to D1 in 2019. North Dakota, they were ranked in the top 10. In the FCS polls, Kansas, an FBS opponent, UAlbany. It's going through a little bit of a rebuilding year, but still very much a good team to play against. Villanova, a top 25 team going into the season. They played them very hard. And then last week, another FBS opponent to close out non-conference play against the FIU Panthers in Pitt Bowl Stadium. But as the Sharks get onto the field, so too do the Mercyhurst Lakers. Anthony, what are players that you're sort of watching out for on both sides of the ball?
3: Well, at quarterback today for the LIU Sharks, and we just found this out maybe a half hour ago, is both Ethan Greenwood and Lucas Danzani, according to the dressed roster, are both out today. So they're going to have to turn to their quarterback three, Makai Moore. So he's definitely going to be a guy to watch, since we really haven't seen much of him this year. Hasn't even thrown a pass, has came in a few games in the end of games, and I guess you could say garbage time. And since Josiah Brown is out as well, wide receiver is transferred from Penn State due to a shoulder injury, I think Evan Brooks as well, who's stepped up as that X receiver this year, is going to be big. And on the defensive side, I think for the Sharks, it's always going to be Rafael Fasolino, just a tackle machine. Trey Watkins, now full speed, this conference play starting. And for Mercyhurst, I think Alex Javardin, the quarterback's done a great job so far this year. Even though we're going to get to this, they've had a few issues with quarterback and injuries. They really haven't had that consistent play at that position. There's been three guys that have stepped into that role this year. And Jameer Gamble, running back, he leads the NEC with 275 rushing yards, humbly having a very great start to the year.
2: Absolutely. And, you know, that's what head coach Ron Cooper said for the LIU Sharks. You know, this is life in the NEC. I mean, you play all these tough non-conference opponents at the beginning of the season. Your guys get banged up. And so more often than not, you have to rely on those backups, you know, to see what you have. And he said it best when he said, you know, you're only as good as how good your backups play. So it'll be interesting to see how the backups for LIU as well as Mercyhurst, they're a little bit banged up as well, as we mentioned before. We'll see how both of them play. But as both teams get set to join in the middle of the field, team captains for the coin toss. It's a very beautiful day here in Brookville, New York, Long Island, New York, at Shark Stadium. A good crowd here on both sides for LIU and Mercyhurst. Anything else you want to get into before we really start to kick things off here?
3: I think this is definitely going to be a good game, since, like I was saying before, with non-conference games. And Sean Bednard, voice of the Mercyhurst Lakers, I talked with him yesterday, and I really liked something he said. He said those non-conference games, especially against FBS teams, and Mercyhurst has played three of them so far this year, the most in the NEC, they give you an inclination of what your team is, but they don't give you the full picture. Even if the score is 70-7, like one of their games, I think that was New Mexico, it's not going to really give you the full picture. It's going to be more just how the team plays and the grit this team has. And the same thing with LIU. Yes, it was 51-6 in Kansas, and yeah, it sounds like a blowout, but I think they played their heart

0: out the entire game. They were doing everything they had to, playing with all their heart in that fourth quarter.
1: Yeah, 6-0 at the end of that first quarter against the Jayhawks. So it really shows you how much better the defense has improved along the way, too. You know, 20 points allowed against FIU, an FBS opponent, as well as 20 points allowed to Villanova. They only got to 20 points right at the end of the game. So I think this LIU defense has really sort of settled in and are really prepared for more, I guess, an even playing field in terms of the competition that they're facing. All right, so the coin toss has concluded, and we're getting set to kick off here. For LIU, their uniforms, white helmets with the shark logo on either side, light blue uniforms with white numbers and gold trim, light blue pants with a gold stripe. As for the Mercyhurst Lakers, white helmets with an anchor logo on either side and a chain link down the middle of the helmet, white uniforms with the green numbers and gray trim, as well as gray pants. And it'll look like it'll be the Sharks kicking off to the Mercyhurst Lakers. And from our vantage point, they will be kicking off right to left. Mercyhurst returning left to right.
0: It's a new season. Like I just said, that's the mindset you're going to have to go in with this. Both teams here, is conference play is what's going to matter. And last year, starting 0-2 in conference play, very similar with injuries, as LIU lost to Stonehill and this Mercyhurst Lakers team to start conference play last year, going to look to start on a different foot in 2026.
1: And so it'll be Ethan Holbrook and Jaden Allos returning for the Mercyhurst Lakers at their own 10 and 5 yard line, respectively. And we are just about underway here in Brookville to begin NEC play in 2026. Will Johnson puts boot to ball and will be caught at the 5 yard line by Jason Wood, Jaden Allos, and he will carry it all the way up to about the 30-yard line, and that is where Alex Javadin and the Mercyhurst Lakers will begin their first drive of today's game.
0: And Alex Javadin has put together a very nice year so far, even though he did miss the game against New Mexico on September 12th, but he's compiled 710 pass yards, 5 touchdowns, and 5 interceptions so far this year.
1: And it'll be Jameer Gamble, the tailback, set up to the immediate left of Alex Javadin. Two receivers to Javadin's left. On first and 10, the ball spotted at his own 28-yard line. Gamble will take the handoff from Javadin, cuts to the near side, towards the Mercyhurst sideline, gets across the 30-yard line before he's brought down at about the 32-yard line, a gain of 4 on the play, and it'll be a second down and 6 coming up. Braylon Vincent with the tackle.
0: And Jameer Gamble, his best game of the year so far this year, came versus Glenville State Division II program for their homecoming with 105 rush yards and 2 touchdowns.
1: So second and 6 from the Mercyhurst 32-yard line. It will now be number 24, the running back, Ethan Knox. And he will get the handoff from Javadin. He will get the first down as he scampered up the left side to the 39-yard line. And it will be a gain of 7 on the play and a first down for Mercyhurst.
0: Pitch play there. Evans full motion over to that left side and was able to hit the sideline and pick up a good amount of yards.
1: So it'll be first and 10. They'll mark him at the 39-yard line of Mercyhurst. It'll be Scaramuzzo with Gamble to his immediate left. Two receivers to Javadin's right. Javadin takes a snap. Pressure coming. He's going to be forced to force one incomplete to Gamble as Rodney Mills was bearing down on Javadin. Incomplete pass. Second and 10 coming up.
0: Yeah, the offensive line did a great job of blocking, but Rodney Mills came with nobody there, and great pressure he was giving to Javadin. He just had to throw it low.
1: And so it'll be second and 10 from the Mercer's 39-yard line. It'll be Javadin with Gamble to his immediate left. Receiver in motion is Evan Van Dyke, and the snap is fumbled by Javadin, and he's going to be forced to trail back, and he's going to lose a ton of yards on the play, going back to his own 23-yard line as the snap from the center, Eugene Avey, gets by the hands of Javadin,

0: Javon just elects to collect the ball and take it himself and go to the ground for a major loss on the play.
1: A very low snap, and he tried to catch it, but just went behind him, and one of those plays you just have to give up on it and go right down.
0: It'll be Byron Cardwell Jr. to the immediate left of Javon. Two receivers to the right side for Javon on third and 25 from his own 23. Pressure coming. Javon just going to elect to throw it deep downfield, and it falls incomplete down the LIU sideline. Looking for his receiver was number four, Amari Lattimore. So one first down for Mercyhurst on their first offensive drive, but a fumble and a major loss of yards on the play forces a punt for the Lakers.
1: Big improvement over the last few games for the Sharks, just the pressure they're getting on the quarterback, and Javon had to roll all the way out and go back and just couldn't recover and threw the ball out of bounds.
0: And it's a punt from Thomas O'Neill, and it will be falling out beyond the 30-yard line. Felix Matos was the return man, but it's going to be out of bounds at the LIU 29-yard line, and that is where we will see the LIU offense come out for their first offensive drive.
1: It's going to be that next man up mentality with Mekhi Moore.
0: Well, Lucas Stanzani is in the game. He was listed as an inactive, so I'm not sure exactly who made that mistake, but it will be Lucas Stanzani in the game as the quarterback one for the Sharks. It will be three receivers bunched up to Stanzani's right, one receiver to his left. Empty backfield for Stanzani. First and 10 from his own 29-yard line. Stanzani takes the snap, surveys the field, pressure coming, and he's going to throw it at the feet of his receiver, Joseph Young, at about the 37-yard line. Falls incomplete. And on the coverage there for the Lakers was number 23, Dalen Pringle. So second and 10 now from the LIU 29-yard line. It'll be Stanzani with Sam Slade to his immediate right in the backfield. Evan Brooks, the man in motion. Stanzani takes the snap, hands it off to Slade up the middle, and gets to about the 35, making the 36-yard line before he's brought down. Making the tackle there for the Lakers was Jake Miller, the inside linebacker, fifth year out of Pittsburgh, Pennsylvania, who set up third and four from the LIU 36-yard line from our vantage point going right to left.
1: With Nathan Gray out, Sam Slade's going to have a big role just having that running back one spot, and I think he just is waiting for that breakout run. He just haven't had it yet. 71 rush yards in the year so far.
0: A receiver to either side for Lucas Stanzani on third and three. They're going to mark it from the LIU 36-yard line. They need the 39. Man in motion is Joseph Young. It'll be a jet sweep for Young. He gets to about the 39, and they're going to mark him down at the 40-yard line for a first down off the jet sweep. And so that will extend the drive for the Sharks, but we have a flag down at about the 45-yard line. So we'll wait to see what the flag is here. Personal foul on Mercyhurst, so add even more yards on to that. It'll be 15 yards after the play. So that will be the Sharks' first down of the game, and they immediately have the ball in Mercyhurst territory at their 45-yard line. Ball spotted on the right hash. Stanzani with three receivers to his left, two to his right with an empty backfield. First and 10 from the Mercyhurst 45-yard line. Stanzani takes the snap, looks downfield, and Jaden Simpson had no idea that Stanzani was throwing it to him as he was being covered by number five for the Mercyhurst Lakers and Jaden Allos, the sophomore out of West Bloomfield, Michigan. Second and 10 coming up. 11:23 left to go in this first quarter. No score between the Mercyhurst Lakers and the LIU Sharks. Again, empty backfield for Lucas Stanzani. Three receivers to his left, two to his right. Second and 10 from the Lakers' 45-yard line. Sam Slade lined up as the slot receiver to Stanzani's left. And it'll be a direct QB run for Stanzani, but he's swallowed up after a gain of just 1 yard. And a great play was made by Teddy McDuffie, the junior out of Buffalo, New York. And it'll be 3rd and 9 from the 44-yard line for Stanzani and the Sharks.
1: Usually Greenwood's known as LIU's running quarterback, but Stanzani so far in the year, 44 attempts for 65 yards, so he's a threat to run at the quarterback spot.
0: Sam Slade, the running back, to Stanzani's immediate left. Three receivers bunched up to Stanzani's right. Evan Brooks, the lone receiver, to Stanzani's left. Tristan McFarland, the man in motion, on 3rd and 9 from the 44. Stanzani takes the snap, looks over to hit the near side, and it is picked off! Picked off by the Mercyhurst Lakers. And that is DeJuan Webb, the 5'11 freshman out of Pittsburgh, Pennsylvania, with the interception off Luca Stanzani as he was going out of bounds. And a turnover for the Sharks on their first offensive drive. So the Lakers will take over from their own 38-yard line. Alex Javadin in at the quarterback position. Ethan Knox, the running back, to his immediate left. Two receivers to Javadin's right. First and 10 from the Mercer's 38-yard line. It'll be a give up the middle, and it'll be number 9 for the Lakers. Gets to about midfield after evading a few tacklers. And that was Emmanuel Fincher, the 5'10 fifth year out of McKinney, Texas, on the carry.
1: A great job there by Fincher. Very elusive there to evade many Sharks tacklers to pick up the first down.
0: And it'll be Jameer Gamble back in as the running back to Javadin's immediate right. On 1st and 10 from midfield, it'll be a pitch play to the right side for Gamble. Off the pitch from Javadin, he gets about 6 yards on the play before he's brought down by LJ Hall at the Sharks' 44-yard line.
1: Yeah, great play design there to just get the ball to that right side, and blockers all over with the receivers already there, and Gamble's able to get a good amount of yards.
0: So it'll be 2nd and 4 from the Sharks' 44-yard line. 9:25 left to go in this first quarter. No score between LIU and Mercyhurst. A receiver to either side for Javadin in pistol formation with Jameer Gamble, his tailback. Javadin takes a snap, surveys his options. He's got his man underneath the tight end, Ashton Wilson, gets the first down inside the Sharks' 30-yard line before he's brought down. Gets his knees taken out by number 3 for the Sharks, Braylon Vincent, but not before another Mercyhurst first down.
1: They're going to have two receivers running streak routes, and then Ashton Wilson's just going to go underneath and was wide open and ran for about 10 yards until he got tackled.
0: Knox back in as the tailback to Javadin's immediate right. Two receivers to Javadin's left on 1st and 10 from the Sharks' 29-yard line. It will be another run from Emmanuel Fincher, one of two running backs on that play. He gets about 4 yards on the play, make it 5 yards on the play before he's brought down on the right side of the field. And that will make it 2nd down and 4 from the Sharks' 24-yard line. Make it 2nd and 5.
1: This Mercyhurst offense is just going to get you off your toes and give you different formations.
0: Two receivers to Javadin's left, one to his right. Jameer Gamble, the running back, to his immediate right. On 2nd and 5 from the LIU 24-yard line, Javadin takes a snap, looks down the near sideline. He's got his man in the end zone, Ashton Wilson, for the Lakers touchdown. Excuse me, Dylan Evans with the touchdown reception. Dylan Evans, the first-team All-NEC product from last year, gets the 25-yard touchdown reception from Alex Javadin, and the Mercyhurst Lakers take an early 6-0 lead with 7:52 left to go in the first quarter. And on for the extra point, Rocco Marcantonio. The kick is up, and it is good. So with 7:52 left to go in this first quarter, a 25-yard touchdown reception by Dylan Evans, the senior out of Orchard Park, New York, from Alex Javadin, gets the Lakers on the board with 7:52 left to go in this first quarter. 7-0 Mercyhurst over LIU. 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
2: Bob Dylan, one of our culture's most influential and groundbreaking artists. 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
0: Back here in Sharks Stadium, 7:52 left to go in this first quarter. The Mercyhurst Lakers with a 7-0 lead over the LIU Sharks. And it looks like we might be heading to a review here. I'm not exactly sure what the review is. Maybe there's no review, and because this game is on ESPN Plus on television, so they didn't know that they had to take an extended break. So let's recap that the first few drives here for the LIU Sharks and the Mercyhurst Lakers. The Lakers, on their first offensive drive, they gained a first down, but then a fumble from Alex Javadin. He had to recover it at his own 23-yard line. That basically stalled out the first drive for the Lakers. Then on the Sharks' first offensive possession, it was a little bit of a balanced attack, I'd say. There was a jet sweep from Evan Brooks, who really got things going, and coupled with a personal foul penalty, but it ended with a Dejon Webb interception off the hands of Luca Stanzani, and then the next drive for the Lakers resulted in a 25-yard touchdown reception by Dylan Evans, his third touchdown of 2026, off a beautiful spiraling pass down the near sideline, the right sideline, by Alex Javadin. So that is where we stand at 7-0 with 7:52 left to go in this first quarter. It will be Thomas O'Neill, the reigning NEC Special Teams Player of the Week, set to kick off to Felix Matos. He puts boot to ball, a line drive kick, and it's caught at the 5-yard line by Matos. He goes up the right side, breaks a few tackles, cuts inside, gets past the 25-yard line to about the 27-yard line before he's tackled by the Lakers Special Teams Unit, and that is where the second Sharks drive will begin.
1: So this one, I should be right, Lucas Stanzani will come out, as that's going to be a big boost, thinking in the boot that Mekhi Moore was going to start Lucas Stanzani on the field, but just that interception just halted all the momentum. I thought they were moving the ball well, but just couldn't capitalize on anything.
0: Josiah McKnight, the freshman running back in the game for the Sharks, he's placed to Stanzani's immediate right. Sharks going right to left from our vantage point. A receiver, three receivers to Stanzani's left. Slade, the man in motion. And it'll be Stanzani on design, QB run, but the Lakers were ready for it on first down. That'll be a loss of 3 on the play for Stanzani off the design QB run. And not the play that you want to start off your second drive, already down by 7.
1: Yeah, Mercyhurst read that play like a book. Stanzani couldn't do anything when he started his run.
0: McKnight remains in the game as the tailback to Stanzani's immediate right. Second and 13 from the 24-yard line of LIU. Two receivers to Stanzani's left. Pressure shown by the Lakers. On second and long, it'll be a give up the middle to McKnight. Gets to the original line of scrimmage at the 27 before he's brought down by Jeff Lavelle, for the Lakers, and that will bring up 3rd and 10 from the 27.
1: Third downs are not something that the Sharks have really been particularly doing well with this year. 21 for 70, it's going to be a little over 30%, so something they're going to have to improve on, but getting to this situation.

0: rotations in the first place, just not what you're going to want.
1: And remember, no Josiah Brown for the Sharks offense. You're dealing with a shoulder injury. Third and 10 from the Sharks' 27-yard line. It'll be Stanzani going back to pass. Now he's going to take it himself. He lets the pass now to the left side, and it'll be a first down reception by Evan Brooks. As Stanzani, there's a flag down at the Sharks' 28-yard line. Stanzani pointing in the direction of Mercyhurst. And if this stands, roughing the passer against the Sharks, or against the Lakers, excuse me. So add on a couple more yards, add on, what was it, 15 yards at the end of the play? Yeah, 15 yards. 15 yards at the end of the play. I will make it first and 10 for the Sharks. They have the ball. Yeah, the spotter, the umpire.
0: Move him on down.
1: Yeah, moving him up. This time to the 43-yard line of the Sharks. So it was a first down reception by Evan Brooks to Stanzani's left. Well, now we're going to move it further to add on the yardage of the penalty.
0: All right.
1: So we just keep on moving. We're like a construction vehicle. Beep, beep, beep, beep. So now it's placed at the 42-yard line of Mercyhurst. So first and 10 from the Mercyhurst 42-yard line. McKnight in as the running back to Stanzani's immediate right. A receiver to either side for Stanzani. First and 10 from the Mercyhurst 42-yard line. It'll be a run up the left side for Josiah McKnight. He's got room down the near sideline, and he's inside the 10, and he's pushed out of bounds. They're going to mark Judge is going to mark him down at about the 28-yard line. McKnight stepped back at his own, stepped out of bounds. Oh, it's a flag. I didn't see the flag on the play.
0: I didn't either.
1: I did not see the flag on the play. It's a holding call against the Sharks, so take off that long run from Josiah McKnight, the running back for the Sharks. The 5'10", 195 freshman out of Fort Myers, Florida. That's a backbreaker for LIU.
0: Yeah, and a great run there. Haven't seen much of McKnight at all, but he turned on the Jets on that left side, but obviously the penalty will negate it and doesn't matter at all, but Sharks here using a balanced run attack so far for the most part, besides that pass to Evan Brooks.
1: It'll be first and 20 now from the Sharks' own 48-yard line. They need the 32 of Mercyhurst for a first down. Josiah McKnight lined up as the running back to Stanzani's immediate left. Two receivers to Stanzani's right, one to his left. Stanzani takes the snap. It'll be a run up the middle for Josiah McKnight. He's got room, and he's into territory of the Lakers, and he gets tripped up at the 30-yard line. Make it a first down for Josiah McKnight. So penalty, no problem for the Sharks. First and 10 from the Mercyhurst 30-yard line, and Stanzani's going quick here. Stanzani takes the snap, hands it up again to Josiah McKnight. He gets about 4 yards before he's brought down. They'll give him the 25-yard line, so a gain of 5 on the play for McKnight. And with the absence of Nathan Gray, McKnight's going to be relied upon a little bit more often as he comes off. Sam Slade, the Holy Cross transfer, comes in as the running back to Stanzani's immediate right on this second and 5 from the Mercyhurst 25-yard line. Two receivers to the left of Stanzani, one to his right. Stanzani takes the snap. It'll be a give up the middle to Sam Slade, and he gets inside the red zone to about the 18-yard line before he's brought down by the Lakers. And it'll be another first down for the LIU Sharks. And again, the red zone offense was something that head coach Ron Cooper stressed about going into this game. Let's see what happens here. It'll be first and 10. They're going to mark him down at about the, they're going to mark it at the 19-yard line. For Stanzani with Sam Slade, the running back, to his immediate left. Stanzani takes the snap. It'll be a run out the middle for Sam Slade off the handoff from Stanzani. And he's going to be marked down at the 10-yard line, a gain of 9 on the play. So it'll be second and 1 from the Mercyhurst 10-yard line. Stanzani with Slade to his left again. Hands it off again to Slade inside the 5. Pushing for the goal line and marked down inside the 1-yard line is Sam Slade. The Sharks going to hurry up here again. Slade to the left of Stanzani. on first and goal. Stanzani takes the snap, hands it off to Sam Slade up the middle. Touchdown, Sharks! Sam Slade with the touchdown run. And the Sharks, with 3:22 left to go in the first quarter, are an extra point away from tying this game up.
0: I really like the Sharks. They're just working up tempo with the run game and using Josiah McKnight at the start when they get past midfield, and then using Sam Slade towards the red zone. And that's the Sharks' first quarter touchdown of this season in the sixth game. So definitely good to start on a good note today.
1: Yeah, and I believe it's just the
0: second.
1: Yeah, just the second.
0: The first half, with the other one being against UAlbany, Joseph Young, 5-yard reception touchdown from Stanzani.
1: And on to kick the extra point is Will Johnson. The kick is up and it is good. So the Sharks, after Mercyhurst took the early lead off a 25-yard pass from Alex Javadin to Dylan Evans, the Sharks come all the way back down the field, the other side of the field, and they use the running attack to their advantage as a combination of Josiah McKnight and Sam Slade gets the Sharks into the end zone, and they tie this game up with 3:22 left to go in the first quarter. Tie game, 7-7, Mercyhurst and LIU. 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
3: Bob Dylan, one of our culture's most influential and groundbreaking artists. 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
1: 3:22 left to go in this first quarter. The Sharks respond to a Mercyhurst touchdown with a touchdown of their own, tying this game up at 7 apiece. Alongside my broadcast partner, Anthony Morrell. I almost called you my name.
0: It's all right.
1: I'm Josh Regretting. He's Anthony Morello. And we're happy to take you through the first game of NEC play for the LIU Sharks on this Saturday, October 3rd, 2026, inside Shark Stadium on the campus of LIU Post in Brookville, New York. And I know you didn't have a lot of time to process all the plays because the Sharks were going up tempo all the way on offense. But what did you like seeing from the head coach Ron Cooper and the Sharks offense?
0: Well, let's give this stat first. This year in the red zone, they were 10 for 14. The red zone is the 20-yard line on the opponent's side to the end zone. So you're going to assume you're going to score. A field goal there is 37 yards. So you're going to assume that should be pretty easy to get some points on the board. But touchdown-wise, 4 for 14, that's horrific. Let's just put it in simplicity. So definitely something they got to improve on, but 1 for 1 today. So going to be something in conference play that they should be able to get better at. And going on that drive, just the mixture of the runs. It's the same thing with Mercyhurst and how they really established their drive with Gamble and Fincher being the two running backs. Cardwell Jr. also came in a few times, but just a mixture of looks and formations and what the Sharks are doing, and they start to do this, I think, in the UAlbany game, is just have those two tight end sets, Johnny Marino and Tristan McFarland, and to really bolster that offensive line to add some extra blockers and just enhance the run game. I think that's very important. They're doing a great job at that so far.
1: The kickoff from Will Johnson. A high kick will be caught at the 6-yard line by Jason Woods, the return man for the Lakers, and he's tripped up at about the 22-yard line. A great tackle made by the Sharks special teams unit, and that was number 19. I believe that's Justin Scaramuzzo, who is listed as the backup the QB3 for the Sharks today, wearing number 19 on special teams. So making a great tackle there. So Alex Javadin and the Mercerist Lakers offense will start at their own 20, make it the 22-yard line. They get 23. Yeah. There we go. 23-yard line. That's better. All right, it'll be Javadin with Jameer Gambo lined up as the tailback to his immediate left. It'll be a give up that right side for Jameer Gambo, the NEC's leading rusher. Gets quite a few yards, just a yard shy of the first down marker. They're actually going to give him the first down, so a gain of exactly 10 on the play will be give the Lakers a first down. So it'll be first and 10 from their own 33-yard line from our vantage point going left to right.
0: And Gamble's just muscling his way upfield and just going for that first down and just surging ahead all the time as the running back.
1: Gambo stays in as the running back to Javadin's immediate right. Two receivers to either side for Javadin. Man in motion coming left to right. It'll be a pitch play for Gamble, but the Sharks read it that time. And no gain on the play. Steven Ntambwe with the tackle. And that'll be a loss. They're going to give him no gain on the play. So it'll be second and 10 from the 33-yard line, approaching 2 minutes remaining in this first quarter. 7-7, LIU and Mercyhurst.
0: On a pitch play there, just having to see if there's a hole, but there's just no hole because the Sharks were able to get to the line of scrimmage and make the tackle.
1: Ethan Knox, the freshman running back, enters the game as the tailback to Javon's immediate left. As Javon takes a snap, it'll be a pitch, like a shovel pass up the middle for number five, and that is... That'll be Jason Woods, the wide receiver, on that little shovel pop pass from Javadin, and now give the Lakers a first down off a gain of 12 yards on the play to the 45-yard line.
0: Great play design there. He was one-on-one on Braylon Vincent, was able to get the shovel pass from Javadin and misdirection to the right side for a first down.
1: Ethan Knox running back to Javadin's immediate left, a receiver on either side. First and 10 from the Mercerist 45-yard line. And they'll give a handoff up the left side to Emmanuel Fincher, who dives across midfield to the 49-yard line of the Sharks. And they're going to mark him down right at midfield. So a gain of 5 on the play will set up 2nd and 5, approaching 60 seconds remaining in this first quarter. Stay tuned for an NEC scoreboard update coming up.
0: Well, just we've seen from both teams just the committee of running backs, and both are having to do that today, and just it's working for both sides.
1: It'll be 2nd and 5 from midfield for Alex Javadin. And it'll be Jameer Gambo entering the game as the running back to Javadin's immediate behind. And they'll give the handoff to Gambo as he scrambles for the first down. He's got it. Across inside the Sharks' 45-yard line to the 44, so a gain of 6 on the play gives the Lakers yet another first down.
0: This Mercer's team is usually a pass-heavy offense, but today it's really been the run game that's been propelling them to getting past midfield here. And last drive that they scored a touchdown, even so, with that ending in a Dylan Evans touchdown. I know that's not a run play, but how it was set up was just a scramble of runs by Gamble, Cardwell, and Fincher.
1: And that will take us to the end of the first quarter here in Brookville. The Sharks and the Mercerist Lakers tied up at 7, but the Lakers threatening to score once again. We enter the second quarter coming up next, but right now we're going to send it to the studio for an NEC scoreboard update. Here's our very own Victor Thomas. Victor, take it away.
5: This is your host, Victor Thomas, with a Northeast Conference scoreboard update. A few other Northeast Conference games are in action today. Besides LIU versus Mercyhurst, 3 other NEC games kick off today. The 0-3 Central Connecticut Blue Devils are at home against 1-3 Wagner in an important NEC matchup. This is the Blue Devils' first game in conference play. Wagner is 0-1 in conference play so far. The Blue Devils currently lead the Dukes 21-0 with a few minutes left in the first quarter. The 2-2 Robert Morris Colonials are hosting 3-2 Norfolk State today. Kickoff for that one is at 2 p.m. Lastly, the 1-4 New Haven Chargers are on the road against 4-1 Austin Peay. That one kicks off later today at 5 p.m. That was your first quarter NEC scoreboard update. I'm your host, Victor Thomas, on LIU Sports Radio.
1: Thank you, Victor. Back here in Brookville, End of the first quarter, 7-7 between the LIU Sharks and the Mercyhurst Lakers. Alongside my broadcast partner, Anthony Morello, my name is Joshua Granning. Happy to take you through the Sharks' first NEC game of 2026 as both teams reverse fields. Anthony, what did you see in that first quarter for both sides?
0: I think we saw very similar outcomes for both teams, besides Mercyhurst has the ball here to start the second quarter, but really just run-heavy offenses. And LIU, it's typical. That's what you're going to see. That's their identity with usually quarterback runs, but today it's been more running back with Sam Slade with the touchdown, Josiah McKnight breaking away for a big run. So that's just how usually it works. But for Mercyhurst, usually Javadin is slinging the rock, but today it's more just that ground attack with Jameer Gamble. And what I like about Gamble is just him muscling his way upfield and the vision he has. And what that does is just opens up the field and moves the ball down. You really haven't seen many big plays from both teams working down in distance, but it's working, and there really hasn't been any deficiencies from either side.
1: Yeah, we mentioned that Gamble was the NEC, was the leader amongst NEC running backs with 275 rushing yards heading into this game. 5'10", 190-pound sophomore out of Canton, Ohio, had two rushing touchdowns and over 100 rushing yards against Glenville State in Mercyhurst's only win so far of 2026. And you go back to 2025 when these two teams faced off in Erie, Pennsylvania inside Saxon Stadium. Gamble actually opened the scoring for the Mercyhurst Lakers. That was his first NCAA touchdown. So you just think about how quickly his development has been with head coach Tom Sydeski and the Mercyhurst Lakers.
0: Yeah, he's doing a great job. I remember that game last year. That was truly the low point of the Sharks' season. Came into that game 1-4 off a just gloomy loss to Stoneville. Stonehill, 10-3, where just nothing was working. And I think Ethan Greenwood started that game against Stonehill at like 80%, but just couldn't get anything going. And then Mercyhurst, Chris Howell started, and just the Sharks, nothing was happening on offense. They were able to make it close. The game was 15-13 at one point, but a touchdown from Adam Urena, the three-year quarterback that is not on Mercyhurst anymore, through to Evan Van Dyke, who's still on the team and seeking his first touchdown of the year, and that really propelled him to the win. But the Sharks then were 1-5 and turned their season around. I'm not saying anything like that, but it's just that's just how college football is. You can turn your season around at any point, and the Sharks being 0-5, they have to turn it around the season.
1: Definitely the nature of the beast in the NEC. As the second quarter opens up, it'll be 1st and 10 from the Sharks' 44-yard line. From our vantage point, Mercyhurst traveling down the field right to left. There'll be an empty backfield for Alex Javadin. Jason Woods, the man in motion. It'll be a handoff to the running back and Jameer Gamble, but getting nowhere is Gamble after a great play made by the Sharks, number 55. And that is Kevin Benton, the 6'4" defensive lineman, the redshirt freshman out of Hamburg, Germany, getting the tackle on the play of Gamble. And it'll be 2nd and 10, ball spotted at the left hash for Alex Javadin. Ethan Knox in the game as the running back, now situated right on the Shark logo at midfield. Just began this second quarter here in Brookville, New York. Man in motion is Evan Van Dyke. It'll be an end around to Evan Van Dyke off the handoff from Alex Javadin. Almost got tackled for a loss, but able to gain the edge and get a few yards before he's tackled down right at the Sharks' 40-yard line. So a gain of 4 on the play will set up 3rd and 6 for the Lakers.
0: And that's the design they're using on this offense, just shovel past, just pitch plays, and that's just opening up the field. And what that does eventually is going to open up the pass game. We just haven't seen that yet.
1: Ball spotted right hash for Javadin and the Lakers on 3rd and 6 from the Sharks' 40-yard line. The running back now for the Lakers, Byron Cardwell Jr., the 5th-year senior out of San Diego, California. Two receivers to Javadin's left, one to his right. Javadin takes the snap, hands it off to Cardwell near that first down marker, but he's going to be stopped just short, about 2 yards short, at the Sharks' 34-yard line before he's brought down. And so decision time for head coach Tom Sydeski and the Lakers, and looks like the offense is staying out on the field.
0: Yeah, in a situation like this, especially in college football, where you're just past the 40, around the 35-36 right now, if I'm not mistaken, it's just no man's land. There's no point of punting because you're not going to probably pin them. And with 4th and 1, you just might as well take a chance.
1: And so it will be Ethan Knox, the running back, on 4th and 2, but it'll be a pitch play to Jason Woods. He escapes one tackler, cannot escape the other, and he's brought down by the Sharks. And that is LJ Hall with the tackle and a turnover on downs for the Mercyhurst Lakers. Great tackling by LJ Hall on Jason Woods. Read it perfectly, and the Sharks take over on offense.
0: I was just about to mention the Sharks are in 4-2-5 defense right now, and with the run game being so prominent for this team, there's only two linebackers there, so the safeties are going to have to help out. And LJ Hall there getting into the backfield and making a big tackle for the Sharks and flipping the field for the Sharks.
1: So it'll be 1st and 10 from the 36-yard, make it the 37-yard line. From our vantage point, going left to right for Luca Stanzani, the quarterback one for the LIU Sharks. Stanzani takes the snap. A little toss over to Joseph Young, trying to gain that left side, and he's pushed out of bounds right about the first down marker, and they're going to give him the first down, so a gain of 10 on the play for Joseph Young. Gives the Sharks a first down on their first play of this drive.
0: And they bring Tristan McFarland in there for the sole purpose of blocking. Now Jaden Simpson's going to come back in, so just having that extra tight end set to block has been very beneficial for the run game.
1: Josiah McKnight, the running back for the Sharks, to the right of Stanzani. Two receivers to Stanzani's right. On 1st and 10 from his own 47, Stanzani drops back to pass, completes over the middle to Joseph Young at about the 46-yard line before he's brought down by Braylon Beckwith. So the Sharks utilizing both the run game and the pass game early on this possession. It'll be 2nd and 3 from the Mercyhurst 46-yard line. Going up-tempo are the Sharks. It'll be a handoff from Stanzani up the middle to Josiah McKnight, and he's got the first down yardage, and he's tackled at the 41-yard line. Sharks going up-tempo on this offensive drive. Josiah McKnight remains the running back to Stanzani's immediate left. Stanzani on 1st and 10 from the Lakers 41. It'll be a handoff up the middle to Josiah McKnight, but this time gets about only 2 yards on the play, and now finally the up-tempo offense seems to have cooled down just a tiny bit for the Sharks.
0: Yeah, they were working really fast, but that's what we've been seeing, especially from other teams so far this year, especially UAlbany when they had that two-quarterback mix of Kai Colon and Aiden Simo just working fast on offense. Been working against the Sharks' defense, but now the offense is using it.
1: Sam Slade, the running back into the game for the Sharks. He's to the immediate right of Luca Stanzani. Two receivers to the left side of Stanzani. Play clock reaches 8 seconds. 2nd and 8 from the Lakers' 39-yard line, under 11 to go in this first half. With low snaps, Stanzani just going to take it himself. Spins off a few tacklers before he's brought down at about the 33-yard line. That was almost a disaster for Stanzani and the Sharks, but thankfully, he was able to use his evasiveness to his advantage and get the Sharks to a 3rd and very short here. It'll be 3rd and 2 from the Lakers' 33-yard line, needing the 31.
0: The offensive line has done a great job for the Sharks so far. As even when they're passing, Stanzani's had a lot of time in the pocket to just stand there and make his play. So just great play there from something that really hasn't been too great so far this year.
1: So Stanzani on 3rd and 2 from the Lakers' 33-yard line. It'll be Sam Slade, the running back, to his immediate left. Stanzani takes a snap, hands it off to Slade, and I'm not sure there he's got the yardage as he's pushed back by a host of Lakers. They're going to only give him the 32-yard line, so it'll be 4th and 1 from the 32-yard line for the Sharks. And so head coach Ron Cooper going to work quickly here, keeping the offense on the field. Stanzani with an empty backfield. Watch out for a direct QB run here. Now Stanzani has Slade to his immediate left. It'll be a wildcat play over to Slade, and he's got the first down yardage as he dives beyond the 30-yard line inside the 27-yard line. So Slade, off a wildcat play, gets the first down run.
0: Just so many formations. I believe Keandre Hodges and James Lilly came in the game there to block. So you can see a lot of tight ends come in. We've seen McFarland block, Marino block, and just a lot of mixes on offense to block for these runners.
1: Sam Slade remains the running back for Stanzani to his immediate left. Under 9 minutes left to go in this first half. 7-7 Mercyhurst and LIU. Stanzani takes a snap, looking back to pass to the left side. He's got his man, Jaden Simpson, as he reaches for the first down marker as he's spotted out of bounds right at the 18-yard line. And they're going to give him the first down, making the 19-yard line. Let's see. A little bit of trouble with the chain gang here. Yeah, chain gang was a little bit confused there on the previous play. So we'll step aside here. 8:30 left to go in this first half. 7-7 between the Mercyhurst Lakers and the LIU Sharks. We'll take a quick break here. Second down, and it'll be Sharks ball when we come back. 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Short break.
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1: Welcome back to Sharks Football. 8 minutes left to go in this first half. We missed a play. It was a run to the left side from Josiah McKnight on second down, and it was a loss on the play. So it'll be third and five from the Mercyhurst 22-yard line. Ball spotted left hash. It'll be Stanzani with Josiah McKnight to his left. And Stanzani will take the snap, looking back to pass as he gets hammered behind the line of scrimmage, but he gets it off to Gianni Marino for a gain of one on the play as he's tackled out of bounds by number three, Zacchaeus Dixon. And so this will be a field goal attempt for the Sharks. It'll be a 39-yard attempt, field goal attempt for Will Johnson. 6 for 8 on field goals, his long being 46. To give the Sharks a 10-7 lead. And looks like we have a false start here on the Sharks. So that'll back him up 5 yards, and that'll make it about a 44-yard field goal now for Will Johnson.
0: Those 5 yards can be big, especially in college football. When you have a kicker like Will Johnson, who kicked a 46-yarder last week at FIU, definitely capable of kicking this one.
1: Ball spotted right hash for Will Johnson. Callum Brent will be the holder. A 44-yard attempt for Will Johnson to give the Sharks the lead. Snap good, hold good, kick is up, and it is good. It just gets over the crossbar. A 44-yard field goal off the feet of Will Johnson gives the Sharks a 10-7 lead with 6:40 remaining in this first half.
0: That's just so beneficial to a team there, especially at this level in FCS. Is other teams having a false start in that situation, you're going to have to punt or even go for it on that fourth down. But having a kicker like Will Johnson that has that range to kick 40-plus-yard field goals is going to be something the Sharks could use very well in this NEC play.
1: 6:40 remaining in this first half. The Sharks with a 10-7 lead over the Mercyhurst Lakers. 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
2: Back here in Brookville, New York, Shark Stadium, the site of the first NEC game of the season for the LIU Sharks, as they have a 10-7 advantage over the Mercyhurst Lakers with 6:40 remaining in the second quarter. Alongside my broadcast partner, Anthony Morello, I'm Joshua Grenning. Thank you so much for being a part, for making us being a part of your Saturday afternoon. So the Sharks drove down the field, looked like they had some offensive momentum, but some good defensive plays and stops by the Mercyhurst defense forced a long field goal attempt for Will Johnson from 44 yards out, but he was able to just sneak it beyond the crossbar and give the Sharks their first lead of the game.
3: And this is something to be expected with conference play starting, but I feel the offense is finally hitting that rhythm. It doesn't seem like one possession just is a three and out and just not going well, and then the next possession to be good, and it's just very inconsistent. That's the point I'm trying to make. But against Mercyhurst today, it's been a lot of consistent offense. We've seen the run game finally. There's been a few nice runs, good gains, and the pass game, I think Jaden Simpson's looked really good on that wideout spot. Evan Brooks caught a few passes, so definitely the offense is making strides. It's the defense, it's the talking point of the last few games, holding Villanova and FIU to 20 points each, but I think the offense today has really been the standout.
2: It'll be Ethan Holbrook and Jason Woods back to receive the kick from Will Johnson. And it'll be a kick to the middle of the field. It'll be taken by Jason Woods in stride in his own 23-yard line. Cuts upfield. And it's a fumble on the play, and it's recovered by the Sharks. It's Sharks ball. We do have a flag on the field. It was recovered by Sam Slade on special teams. We do have a flag on the play, so we'll see what the flag is. But for now, the Sharks force a special teams fumble on Mercyhurst and have possession in prime scoring position.
3: Yeah, Wood was trying to do too much today. He was only holding the ball with one hand, and I think the flag's being announced now. So
2: We're still waiting. I think Ron Cooper's a little unhappy, so I'm not sure if this one's going to go against the Sharks. Personal foul against the Sharks. So Sharks still get the ball, but they will be backed up.
3: I take that deal.
2: Yeah, I did see a thumb in the air signifying an ejection, so I'm not sure. Wow. Yeah, I'm seeing.
3: Yeah, someone's getting taken off right now.
2: That was Justin Scaramuzzo. And I think his day might be done. He's taken off his helmet. Yeah, his day is done. So it must have been a targeting penalty of some sort, or unsportsmanlike of some sort. So his day is done. So the Sharks, after that personal foul penalty, after recovering the fumble off the special teams miscue by the Lakers, they'll have the ball at their own 48-yard line for now. Review coordinator on the field, so there might be a lot to sort out here. But the ball...
3: There's a reason why we're laughing.
2: The head judge tried to toss the ball over to the umpire to spot it, and he missed quite dramatically. But nonetheless, ball spotted now at the right hash for Luca Stanzani. First and 10 from his own 48-yard line after the Sharks recovered that special teams fumble from the Lakers. And Stanzani will take the snap, fake the handoff, and he gets absolutely drilled as he throws an incomplete pass to Joseph Young as he was being guarded by number 14, Jeff Lavelle, the senior out of Hamburg, New York.
3: Yeah, right there, great pressure. There was a free rusher, and Stanzani set to get rid of it, and the ball was way incomplete.
2: So Josiah McKnight, the running back for the Sharks, situated to the immediate left of Stanzani. Two receivers to the left of Stanzani, one to his right, second and 10 from the 48-yard line in Sharks territory.

0: And Beckwith, the safety coming in.
1: Might have called that play fast. They didn't want Mercyhurst to challenge. But nonetheless, just a run play there with two free rushers were able to get to the backfield and make the tackle on McKnight.
0: Under 6 minutes left to go in this first half. 10-7 Sharks over the Mercyhurst Lakers. It'll be second and 10 from the Mercyhurst 42-yard line. Stanzani takes a snap, looks over the middle. He's got his man, and it's the tight end, Gianni Marino, gets inside the Lakers' 30-yard line to the 28 before he's tripped up, not before another Sharks first down.
1: And Marino usually uses the blockers here so far, three receptions for 23 yards, but it'll also be a big weapon on this offense.
0: So it'll be first down and 10 from the Lakers' 28-yard line. Josiah McKnight lined up as the running back to the left of Stanzani. As Stanzani takes the snap, hands it off to Josiah McKnight. He's got room down the right side, inside the red zone, inside the 15, as he's taken down at the 13-yard line, but a flag is down and quickly picked up. And this one might be coming back, and this might be a hold against the Sharks. So that's two penalties now, negated two off of two long rushes by Josiah McKnight. Negated by a offensive penalty, this time a holding call against the Sharks. Back him up 10 yards, and it will be, so it'll be first down and about at the 35-yard line, so they need the 18-yard line. So right now, 35-18, do the math, it's 17 yards. It will be first and 17. From the Lakers' 35-yard line, Sam Slade, the running back for the Sharks. And Stanzani hands it off to Slade up the middle. Slade loses his helmet as he's tackled to the ground by number 4, Jake Miller, at the 30-yard line. Will set up second and 12, but Slade will have to come off after losing his helmet. Ball spotted at the 31-yard line, so give him a gain of about 6 on the play. It'll be second down and 12 from the 31-yard line. Stanzani with 4.5 left to go in this first half. He's got Josiah McKnight, the running back, to his right. It'll be a handoff up the middle to McKnight. It'll be a good gain of around 4 yards before he's brought down by number 55, Colin Bruno, the sophomore out of North Huntington, Pennsylvania, with the tackle. Approaching 4 minutes left to go. It'll be 3rd and 7 for the Sharks from the 25-yard line of the Lakers. Stanzani with Josiah McKnight to his left. It'll be a screen pass to McKnight, and he just fails to haul it in. And it falls incomplete. In on the coverage there for the Lakers was number 7, John Christophe Vital Cloutier from St. Hilaire, Quebec. And the Sharks offense staying out on the field, interestingly enough,
1: I'm surprised,
0: on 4th and 7 from the 25-yard line. Play clock at 10 seconds and still no signal. And I think head coach Ron Cooper's going to elect to use his first timeout. And that's exactly what he's going to do. Let the clock run down to 3:40. The clock's still running on the scoreboard, but that's wrong. It's a timeout. Clock should not be running during a timeout. So the clock stops. We'll take immediate timeout. 10-7 Sharks over the Mercyhurst Lakers. 3:37 as it stands on the scoreboard. Not sure if that's true. But time remains in the first half. 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This is a media timeout.
2: All right, my children. Grandfather Rock is here. 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Right here on Long Island's 88.1 FM, WCWP Brookville, and WXBA Brentwood. 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
2: Officially 3:52 left to go in this first half. 10-7, the LIU Sharks lead the Mercyhurst Lakers. But a decision time now for head coach Ron Cooper. 4th and 7 from the Mercyhurst 25-yard line. He had the offense on the field, but he wanted to take more time. And if I were head coach Ron Cooper, I think you just take the points here and go up by 6, or try and go up by 6.
3: 100%. The big factor is your kicker, and Will Johnson just kicked a 44-yard field goal 20 minutes ago, and this one's going to be a few yards shorter. And yeah, take the points. I don't think Mercyhurst's offense, besides that one drive that they scored the touchdown, has looked anything too special. So take the points, make it so that a field goal wouldn't tie the game, and go on from there.
2: So as the Sharks break out of their timeout huddle, looks like the offense is staying out on the field. So a bold move here early on by head coach Ron Cooper. It'll be an empty backfield for Luca Stanzani. 3 receivers to his left, 2 to his right. 4th and 7 from the Lakers' 25-yard line. Stanzani motioning his receivers. Sam Slade lined up as a slot receiver to the right of Stanzani. Now he's in motion. Stanzani takes the snap. Looks over for a screen pass, and it falls incomplete. Well short of the line to gain. Looking for Joseph Young, who was defended well by the Lakers. And not a good play call there for the Sharks on 4th and 7 from the Lakers' 25-yard line. It's a turnover on downs for the Sharks.
3: Yeah, I'm not a football coach or anything, but I really do think that was just not the play call there. Slade in motion and just going to throw a screen when you need 7 yards is just not going to be ideal, especially when the defense is already at the line of scrimmage playing press coverage.
2: So it'll be 1st and 10 for Alex Javadin and the Lakers offense from their own 25-yard line from our vantage point going right to left. Haven't heard much of Trey Watkins. Head coach Ron Cooper did say he was fully cleared, and you know, since it's NEC play, now you start sort of get everyone healthy again. And while we have the time, let's pause 10 seconds for a station identification here on LIU Sports Radio.
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2: Ethan Knox lined up as the running back to Javadin's immediate left on 1st and 10 from his own 25-yard line, and they read it like a book, did the Sharks. Rodney Mills and Noah Livingston combined for the tackle for a loss. A loss of 5 on the play. Nowhere to go for Ethan Knox. And it'll force 2nd and 15 for the Lakers.
3: Who else? Rafael Fasolino as well was in that mix. And just, again, like you just said, just read that play like a book and was able to get to that line of scrimmage behind it and just couldn't go anywhere as the offense.
2: New running back in the game for the Mercyhurst Lakers, trying to see exactly who it is. But nonetheless, 2nd and 15 from the Lakers' own 20-yard line. And we have a stoppage of play on the field, and we have a timeout taken by head coach Tom Sydeski of Mercyhurst. That stops the clock at 3:01 in this second quarter.
3: Yeah, that's our play that we just saw where the 5-yard loss and the offense just, and Coach Tom Sydeski just not seeing that good formation that they would like. It's just smart to call a timeout, just get everything back and talk it over.
2: And Sydeski, I believe this is his first year with the Mercyhurst program as a head coach, but he's been involved with them before.
3: Yeah, it's his first year as the head coach, but it's his third year at Mercyhurst. He was the offensive coordinator and quarterback coach the past 2 years, and 2 productive years, 3rd in NEC last year with 331.4 total yards of offense, so doing a great job here. He's also the offensive coordinator, still just changing from quarterback coach to head coach now.
2: Yeah, I mean, it's one thing when you're a quarterback's coach, is another thing when you're trying to rally everybody together.
3: Yeah, well, 2 very different jobs, but he's looking at his first conference game here. He's just trying to build on what he has. He really has led this team to great offenses last year. First year that Mercer has played NEC competition, went 4-3 in conference, a three-way tie, and did a good job at that job. So just looking to build upon it. There's a reason why he got promoted to be the head coach. Let's
2: absolutely.
3: Put it that way also.
2: And, absolutely. And as his quarterback, Alex Javadin, 6'3", 195-pound sophomore out of Pittsburgh, Pennsylvania, coming into this game, 710 passing yards, 5 touchdowns, 5 interceptions. So you get the good and you get the bad with a guy like Javadin. And he backed up Adam Urena at Mercyhurst last year when the Sharks faced off against the squad from Erie, Pennsylvania. So a little bit of a more elevated role this season for the sophomore quarterback. And, you know, he's got some familiar weapons. Dylan Evans, the 2025 first-team All-NEC player, had over 500 yards receiving, 3 touchdowns last year. Evan Van Dyke as well. Van Dyke had a touchdown reception last year against the Sharks. Also had 6 receptions for 52 yards. So this is still a little bit of familiarity with this Mercyhurst offense. You know, despite the nature of the beast in the NEC being, if one of your players, one of your skilled players has a great season, he's more likely than not going to another FCS school or a low-tier FBS program.
3: Yeah, it is a tough task just to manage a FCS team just for that reason. It's just if you have a great player, they're not going to stay.
2: So exactly.
3: It's not like the NFL. You just pay the guy.
2: It'll be 2nd and 15 for the Lakers from their own 20-yard line. Javadin in pistol formation. Now sliding to his right is the running back Ethan Knox. Javadin takes a snap, fakes the handoff, go pass it over the left side to his receiver Dylan Evans, and that'll be enough for a first down as he steps out of bounds at the 36-yard line for a 16-yard reception. Bounced off a tackler, did Evans. And that'll be a fresh set of downs for the Lakers, approaching 2 minutes and 40 seconds in this first half. We'll be 1st and 10 from the Mercyhurst 36-yard line, going right to left from our vantage point. 2 receivers to Javadin's right. And it'll be Jameer Gamble, the running back, to Javadin's immediate right. Man in motion. As Javadin takes a snap, steps up in the pocket, being chased by many tacklers for LIU, but able to get the first down yardage was Javadin, being chased by Rafael Faslina, who pushed him out of bounds. But another first down gain for the Mercyhurst Lakers. And they're going up tempo here. Ball spotted at the 48-yard line of Mercyhurst. Clock approaching the 2-minute timeout. We'll see if they get a playoff. And they will not. So we reached a 2-minute timeout here in Brookville, New York. 10-7, the LIU Sharks lead over the Mercyhurst Lakers, but Mercyhurst threatening their offense once again as we approach the final 2 minutes of this first half. 10-7 Sharks over the Mercyhurst Lakers. 2 minutes left to go in the first half. 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
8: someday? 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
2: Back from the 2-minute timeout here in Brookville, New York. Shark Stadium, the site of the first NEC game for LIU as they face the Mercyhurst Lakers. The Sharks up 10-7 over the Lakers with 2 minutes left to go in this first half. Alongside my broadcast partner, Anthony Morello, I'm Joshua Grenning. Thank you so much for letting us be a part of your Saturday afternoon. But Anthony, the LIU offense kind of stalled out on their last offensive drive. Could have taken some points, but elected to go for it on 4th and 7 from the Lakers' 25-yard line. Unable to convert. I feel like, you know, there's some points that you kind of should have at this point of the game.
3: Well, I'm not going to... Hindsight's 20-20 here, but I think taking the points would have been definitely the better option. With Mercer's offense, nothing potent at all, but just... To add on to it, just not the best play call there. Sam Slade was in motion, threw it to the right side, and Joseph Young caught it and went nowhere with it. So I think when you have 4th and 7, you should try to throw the ball to the first down marker.
2: So it'll be 1st and 10 for the Lakers from their own 48-yard line. Man in motion is Dylan Evans. Alex Javon, the quarterback, and the running back is Jameer Gamble. And it'll be a handoff up the left side for Gamble as he's turned away by a few Sharks. As getting in on the tackle there was Felix Matos. Also there, Rodney Mills and Noah Livingston as a Shark is down at midfield. Trying to see who it is. And it looks like it's Jackson Berry. Yes, Jackson Berry, the 6'1", 230-pound graduate student out of Prosper, Texas. A transfer out of Stetson. Currently third on LIU with 31 total tackles, so can ill afford to lose him, especially now that NEC play is going on.
3: Yeah, and just like Ron Cooper said, it doesn't really correlate to this since conference play started. It's just in the NEC playing those better FBS teams, teams that are bigger and stronger, and you're going to have to deal with injuries just because just wear and tear and everything. So just, and he just got up, Jackson Barrett.
2: Yeah, he also did some push-ups as well. So he looks all good. He's just... shaking off his left shoulder, looks to be.
3: Yeah.
2: So it looks like he'll be off for this play for the moment. I wonder if you get to see Steven and Tomboy come into the game. Other linebackers, Jalen Lewis, Jerome Hayes Jr., and Reed Cotterer as well. So it'll be 2nd and 15 after that loss of three on the play. 2nd and 13, 1:44 and counting left to go in this first half. It'll be Javadin with Gamble, the running back, to his immediate right. Two receivers to Javadin's right, one to his left. Javadin surveys the LIU defense, steps back to his 40-yard line. Javon takes the snap, surveys his options, pressure coming, rolls out to his right. And he's just going to be forced to throw it away to the LIU sideline, stopping the clock at 1:17. It'll be 3rd and 13 from Lakers' own 45-yard line. And this is where, if you're the LIU defense, you need a stop here. You cannot let the Lakers get a first down here.
3: Yeah, 3rd and 15 is... Third and 13 long. The scoreboard says 15.
2: Yeah, forget the scoreboard. It's been wrong all season.
3: But Shark can have to bear down here and get that stop, as they have many defensive backs in the game here.
2: Yeah, empty backfield for Alex Javon and Ethan Knox, the man in motion as the running back. Javon takes a snap, be a screen pass to Ethan Holbrook, and getting across midfield, but only a few yards past him. It get the 49-yard line as... We have a stoppage of play on the field, and as LIU does indeed call a timeout, and they get the stop, it'll be 4th and about 8 yards. Again, with 4th and 7 from the Sharks' 49-yard line. I can't imagine at where you are at this point with the Lakers, with the Sharks having their possession to begin the second half. I can't imagine if you're Mercyhurst letting... going for it on this situation.
3: No, not at all. And that's the exact reason why Ron Cooper just called a timeout for LIU, because he wants to preserve time on the clock for them. And having the ball here and then to start the second half, and with the score being 10-7, left points on the table last drive, so having to put up some points here to get that cushion that they're going to need.
2: So it'll be 4th and 7 from the 49-yard line of the Sharks, and it looks like we will have a punt. Clock at 1:08. And it'll be the punter, Thomas O'Neill, 6'7", 225-pound freshman out of Rochester, New York. 30 punts, 1,300 yards, as Felix Matos waits back at his own 10-yard line, gets out of the way as the ball skips into the end zone for a touchback. And the ball will be placed at the 25-yard line. 59 seconds left of clock to work with for the Sharks offense, with one timeout remaining in their back pocket.
3: Well, first I have to mention that punt from O'Neill was an absolute bomb into the end zone. That was a very hard kick. But here for LIU, with one timeout left, as Ron Cooper's already used a few of them, I think passing is going to be the main identity of this offense for this drive. They're going to want to put up some points. The run, yes, it can get you some yards, but with only one timeout and the clock going to be keep running, it's not going to be what they want.
2: It'll be first and 10 from the Sharks' own 20 from our vantage point, going left to right. Empty backfield for Lucas Sanzani. Three receivers to his right, two to his left. Sharks up 10-7, trying to get some points here to close the first half. Man in motion is Sam Slade. It'll be a run for Lucas Sanzani. Bounces off a tackler, and he's going to lose yardage on this play as he steps out of bounds at the 17-yard line. So a good job by the defensive unit for the Lakers and reading the play as Stanzani sailed out of bounds. Dejon Webb making the tackle out of bounds.
3: That's what we've seen a lot today. Sam Slade in motion, a fake handoff, and Stanzani's just going to run himself. That's really been the quarterback design runs today for the most part.
2: Clock at 53 seconds, officially second and 12 from the LIU's own 18-yard line. It'll be a give up the left tackle for Sam Slade as he's tripped up right about the original line of scrimmage, and Tom Sydeski is going to elect to use his second timeout of the first half, stopping the clock at 47 seconds.
3: And a smart decision there by Tom Sydeski is now he's thinking, oh, maybe we can get the ball back, as that was the second timeout they just used with the third down here. If the Sharks are not able to pick this up, and Callum Brent might have to come on and punt this football away, and then they have some time, and especially when you have the other team and the Sharks getting the ball to start the second half, you're going to want to put up some points, that's for sure.
2: And if you really want to have some guts, if you're head coach Ron Cooper, you do the same thing for the third consecutive week and have Callum Brent run a fake punt. But yeah. I'm not exactly sure that it would be a good time to do it, especially you're backed up into your own territory. So
3: well,
2: I think that might be off the table.
3: As well, but yeah. That's not going to be designed, definitely at this point.
2: Definitely not designed. I'll tell you that much.
3: One of those things that it can go wrong really easily, and
2: absolutely.
3: At this point of the field, you know, you don't want that, especially in conference play. Non-conference, maybe. You can
2: maybe the playbook opens up a bit, but in conference play, it's definitely a bit of a shorter playbook. Third and 10 from the Sharks' 20-yard line. It'll be Sam Slade, the running back, to the right of Stanzani. As Stanzani takes the snap, will give it up the left side for Sam Slade, and he's pushed out of bounds, so no gain on the play. Clock stops at 42 seconds, so Tom Sydeski doesn't need to use his final timeout. So a great defensive stall, a three and out forced by the Lakers, will force a punt by Callum Brent. Ethan Holbrook, the punt returner, lined up at midfield. So a big punt coming here for the Australian and Callum Brent. His long this season, 73 yards. Callum Brent gets his punt blocked for the second straight week. And the ball bounces and dies at the 27-yard line of the Sharks. And trying to see who got the punt block on that one. And it looks like they are surrounding. Trying to get a number here. It's like number 9. That's either Lucian Griffin or Emmanuel Fincher, the running back. Getting his hands on the block. It might be Griffin. So some great field position with 33 seconds left to go in this first half. First and 10 for the Lakers from the Sharks' 28-yard line. It will be Ethan Knox to the immediate right of Javadin as the running back. Three receivers to the left for Javadin, who takes the snap, looks downfield, which is elect to throw it underneath. And making the tackle was Jackson Berry. Ethan Knox on the reception, a gain of about 3 on the play. And with 23 seconds left on the clock, Tom Sydeski elects to use his final timeout of the first half.
3: interesting use of the timeout, that usually at this point in the field, you would save that timeout for when you're going to kick a field goal, because accidentally

0: you have the ball in the middle of the field. Think about the Cowboys and 49ers in the playoffs when Dak Prescott ran up the middle and didn't have time to spike the ball. Exactly that. You just don't have time. But him calling the timeout here just to recalibrate everything is they have really good field position. This has been an absolute nightmare for the Sharks since it hit the two-minute timeout.
1: Yeah, second and eight after the timeout. It'll be from the Sharks' 26-yard line. Ball spotted on the right hash for Alex Javadin and the Lakers offense. Second and eight from the 26 of the Sharks for the Lakers. Javadin, the quarterback. Ethan Knox, the running back, to the immediate right of Javadin. Two receivers to either side for the sophomore quarterback. Clock at 25 seconds. Javadin takes the snap, surveys his options, going to throw it underneath to Ethan Knox as he trips, and that will... He trips inbound, so that will keep the clock moving. Clock at 14, 13, 12, and Javon's going to have to elect to spike it. He's going to wait to use his to spike it to set up the field goal attempt for Rocco Marcantonio, stopping the clock at 2 seconds. A little bit of a disaster there for Ethan Knox as he trips and falls inbounds. That allowed the clock to move on. And now we'll be forcing a kick for Rocco Marcantonio. 1 for 2 on field goals this season. Missed from 50 versus New Mexico State, his long being 24. This one, a 45-yard attempt from the right hash. And it will be a timeout called by head coach Ron Cooper. His final timeout of the first half, trying to ice Marcantonio.
0: Yeah, let's just, might as well use it there to end the half. Just have the kicker, exactly what you just said. Ice the kicker, make him think a little too much, and the Sharks are really loud on the sideline. Maybe not in the crowd, but it's rocking right now on that sideline of the Sharks. So just looking here to stop this from being a tie game. Since, I mean, if you would have told me this game would be tied a minute 20 left when the Sharks had the ball at a first down, I probably would say that's crazy, but the Sharks just couldn't do anything. Took really only 25, 30 seconds off the clock, and Mercer just got the ball back. So right here for the Sharks, just trying to get the best outcome of whatever just happened.
1: Exactly. It'll be Garrett McGuire, the backup punter, to hold for Marcantonio, the 5'10 freshman out of Pittsburgh, Pennsylvania. 45 yards will be his long of the season. 1 for 2. Trying to tie the game to end this first half for the Lakers. Snap good, hold good, kick is up, sailing, and it is good! Rocco Marcantonio with a 45-yard field goal to end the first half and ties the game for the Mercyhurst Lakers, 10-10, as we head to the halftime locker room.
0: Well, that was a boot there. It was probably a little less strong than Will Johnson's kick in the first quarter, but nonetheless, a tie game here. Not what you want from the Sharks. I think the Sharks left a lot of points on the board in that first half, but definitely something to build on. Their offenses look better than what we've seen weeks past for LIU.
1: Yeah, so for the first time, for the second time in three games, the Sharks will head to the half in a tie game, this time being a 10-10 game, as the Sharks open up conference play against the Mercyhurst Lakers. 10-10, Sharks and Lakers into halftime. But for now, we are going to send it to the studio for Sharks at the Half. And our studio host, Victor Thomas, has everything, including scoreboard updates, interviews, and more. Take it away, Victor.
2: Welcome to Sharks at the Half. I'm Victor Thomas. The LIU Sharks are currently tied with the Mercyhurst Lakers 10-10. Coming up, we will have an LIU Sharks report where you'll hear how our other LIU teams have performed throughout the past week. We will also hear from our own Kalen Sirazadi in an interview with Sharks defensive lineman Kesney Brown. Finally, we'll look back at the first half highlights, but first, here's a Northeast Conference scoreboard update. A few other Northeast Conference games are in action today. Besides LIU versus Mercyhurst, three other NEC games kicked off today. The 0-3 Central Connecticut Blue Devils are at home against the 1-3 Wagner Seahawks in an important NEC matchup. This is the Blue Devils' first game in conference play. Wagner is currently 0-1 in conference play. The Blue Devils currently lead the Seahawks 42-7 with about a minute left in the second quarter. The 2-2 Robert Morris Colonials are hosting 3-2 Norfolk State today. Kickoff for that one is soon at about 2 p.m. Lastly, the 1-4 New Haven Chargers are on the road against 4-1 Austin Peay. That one kicks off later today at 5 p.m. That was your halftime NEC scoreboard update. Now we hear from Ty Flaw and Jalen Meyer for an LIU Sharks report.
3: Thank you, Victor. It's the first weekend in October, and conference plays upon us on the field, on the court, and in the water. Men's soccer, women's volleyball, and men's water polo all began their conference season this week, each picking up wins as well as a lot of other sports to unpack. Over in Brooklyn, women's volleyball opened their conference season last night with a 3-set sweep against the Lemoyne Dolphins. Expectations are high after a very successful non-conference campaign, picking up wins against Virginia Tech, Duke, Butler, and St. Peter's. Sarah Van Histeren, named NEC Player of the Week for the third consecutive week, she had another strong outing with 15 kills. As we speak, they're playing in Lemoyne in the second slate of a back-to-back, looking to win their sixth straight.
4: The men's water polo team opened their conference season with an overtime thriller against Iona, a gusty 14-13 victory in a game that went to three overtime periods. Sebastiano Fiagari finished with 4 goals and 2 assists, including a sudden-death game winner with 29 seconds to play. LIU has a busy weekend at home with MIT this morning, Brown this afternoon at 4, and Harvard tomorrow at 9. All at the LIU pool in Brooklyn.
3: And on the soccer field, men's soccer earned their first win in a 2-0 shutout against Mercyhurst. Nick Robinson opened the scoring just before halftime, and Mike Lowy added one of his own to seal the deal in the closing minutes. They sit at 1-1 in NEC play and return home Thursday afternoon against CCSU.
4: Field hockey put together a big week, picking up its first 2 wins of the season. The Sharks held off New Haven 4-3 on Tuesday before beating Mercyhurst 4-2 yesterday. Lot Van Dusseldorp a hat trick yesterday, while Delfina Gonzalez added a goal and an assist. LIU field hockey is now 2-2 in NEC play and set to take on LaSalle tomorrow at noon.
3: On the ice, women's hockey team opened their season yesterday with a 5-2 loss to New Hampshire. They'll get another shot at the Wildcats today at 2 at Norfolk Health Ice Center.
4: The men also opened their season last night, falling 7-4 at 5th-ranked Minnesota Duluth. The Sharks erased a 2-goal deficit and briefly led 4-3 in the third period before the Bulldogs pulled away. The team again tonight at 7.
3: In women's golf, LIU finished 4th out of 9 teams at the Hill-Yale tournament earlier this week. The Sharks are back in action this weekend at the Navy Fall Invite, while the men head to Maryland for the Testudo Cup on Monday and Tuesday.
4: And rounding out the schedule, men's tennis is competing at Army this weekend, while equestrian opens its season tomorrow at 9 at Good Shepherd Farm in Yaphank.
3: That's all from us on This Week in Shark Bite. I'm Ty Anthony Flott.
4: And I'm Jordan Meyer.
3: And we hope to see you in the action. Victor, back to you.
2: That was Jordan Meyer and Ty Flott with the LIU Sharks report. After this short break, you will get the chance to know defensive lineman Kesney Brown, and we will also have a recap of the first half. I'm Victor Thomas, and this has been Sharks at the Half on LIU Sports Radio.
5: 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I'm Jeff Kroll.
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5: That's the shocker. 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
1: Welcome back to Sharks at the Half, where the LIU Sharks currently tied with the Mercyhurst Lakers 10-10. Now, here's an interview with our very own Kalen Sirazadi as she sat down with Sharks defensive lineman Kesney Brown.
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1: I'm Kaylin Sirizotti, and today I'm joined with Kesney Brown, defensive line, redshirt junior from Florida. Kesney, how are you doing today?
2: I'm doing good. Thank you for having me.
1: Of course. And before we get started, how did you get your name? Kesney, I've never heard of that one before. It's very unique. It's a very great name.
2: Funny story, my parents, my dad's a pastor, so they're heavy in spirituality. And it was a name in the Bible. I can't think of it right now. But they took it, blended it a little bit, and put their own spin on it, and now I'm Kesney.
1: What originally drew you to football?
2: Honestly, football is huge in my family. My granddad played, my brothers played, all my cousins, my uncles. So it really was no choice, kind of. We lived about a 30-second walk from the football field. So just to get me outside, my parents put me in the football, and the rest was history.
1: And so you grew up in Florida. How was it like playing football down there?
2: Oh, it's a whole different type of animal. Down south football is just so gritty, so cutthroat. You know, everybody's trying to get it to the maximum intent.
1: Okay, so I want to ask you a little about your hometown and how it kind of shaped you into the person and player you are now.
2: Sure. So Vero Beach... It's really like a one-on-one town, for real. You know, one side is all football land, and then right in between all the football, it's just a whole two different types of living. You know, you got a suburban more type living, and then you got a little more low-down type living. But Vero was kind of that sweet spot where everybody can come together and just buy into football, and football is really everything in Vero. Friday nights, that's the place to be to watch the game. Like, nobody's doing nothing else but being in the stands going crazy for Vero football.
1: And I know you also had a redshirt year here at LIU. It was an ACL, MCL. Would you like to explain in detail to everyone what exactly that injury was and how it happened?
2: So basically, we went to Ohio. We just ended fall camp. By that time, I had gotten named the starter nose guard. So real excited about that. We got to the game. We had just played a drive. You know, I was just starting to get my feet wet, feeling good. And then come out the second drive. It was the eighth play of the game. And I was going for a tackle, and as I was standing there, one of my teammates kind of tail whipped his leg, and it hit my leg in the wrong place and just tore everything up for me, and I was out for the rest of the season. So I spent that whole season just rehabbing, working out, doing everything I could to be ready for the next year coming. It was heavy. You know, I'm not going to say it wasn't. It was extremely heavy and really disappointing at the time, you know, because I put so much work in, stayed the course, you know, young guy coming in and taking over. So it was definitely, I was a bit distraught. But like I said, my parents, you know, they trained me to trust God and believe in Him and just know that my path is already set no matter what obstacles I face. So I just tried to face it with grace for real and just keep pushing through. And I'm still going to this day.
1: So what was one of those things that you did besides football that kept you motivated?
2: Really during that time, like I said, I heavy in my faith, so I was really heavy in trying to stay in my Bible studies, prayer, and then staying tapped in back home, you know, talking to all my people. I said his name a couple times, Coach B. I was on the phone with him a lot, my parents, my siblings, Coach Mata, shout out to him too. Just all those people who helped me stay grounded, stay focused, stay knowing that life is okay. Like, even though I'm going through it, like, it's okay. I can keep going, you know.
1: Well, you came back extremely strong. You played last year in 9 games. What stings out the most to you in your 2025 season?
2: Probably the Florida game. You know, that was coming into that game was really before the game. Was kind of like, this is the game that's going to show me, like, can I still do what I think I can do? Do I still got it? And can I do it on the biggest stage? And then going out there, you know, getting a forced fumble, you know, having a couple TFLs, pressures, all that good stuff, it really just showed me that I can still do it and compete at the highest level. And then going against those guys, those second-round draft picks, couple we went against, that was a great experience going against them, being in that environment.
1: I'm a defender myself, so I understand, like, defenders don't always get the appreciation they deserve. So how important do you think it is, the plays that you make that don't necessarily add up on the stat sheet?
2: Man, I think that's the most important thing. You know, like you said, being a defender, we don't always get the limelight. And then minus that even a little more, being a nose guard, we really don't get the limelight all the time. But it feels great when I come on the sideline and my linebackers come to me, hey, keep doing what you're doing. I'm coming free every time, da-da-da, you know. So knowing that other guys are eating off my work and, you know, that we all playing team defense, my D-line coach, Coach Ali, let's call it piano keys, it's just a great feeling knowing that we're all doing what we're supposed to be doing and making each other get better.
1: What is one thing about this team that you think people outside this program don't really see?
2: Probably how hard we work, you know. With a couple of the scores, I feel like people don't really understand or think this way or think that way. But, you know, we really work hard. We really are deep in our preparation. And we really come out striking. You know, sometimes you got to watch the game to really see what's going on. The score might not determine it.
1: All right. Are you a morning person or a night person?
2: Night.
1: What's one thing you're really good at outside of football?
2: Probably basketball and video games.
1: And my last question is, if you could switch lives with anyone, doesn't have to be on your team, doesn't have to be here, for one day, who would it be?
2: Elon Musk, and try to break off as many people some money as I can.
1: Great answer. Thank you so much, Kesney, for coming in. I had a great time speaking with you, and
2: no
1: I wish you the best luck with your season ahead.
2: Thank you.
3: That was Kaylin Sirazadi in an interview with our very own Kenzie Brown. And now here's the recap of the first half from today's game. Here's Jordan Meyer.
4: Thanks, Victor. From first and 20 from the Mercyhurst 48-yard line, McKnight with a long run. First and 10 from the 30. Second and 5, the Sharks get a first down.
5: Goal. Sanzani takes the snap, hands off to Sam Slade up the middle. Touchdown, Sharks! Sam Slade with the touchdown run. And the Sharks with 3:22.
4: Touchdown, Sharks. The Sharks had a big 4th-and-1 conversion to get into field goal range.
5: Snap good, hold good, kick is up, and it is good. It just gets over the crossbar. A 44-yard field goal off the feet of Will Johnson gives the Sharks a 10-7 lead with 6:40 remaining in the first half.
4: That put up the Sharks 10-7. Now it is 10-10 going into the second half. That's all for me. Now back to Victor.
3: Thanks, Jordan. That will do it for Sharks at the Half. Jordan and I will be back after the game with second half highlights and one final look at the Northeast Conference scoreboard. After the break, we'll send it back to the field where Joshua Grenning and Anthony Morello will have the call of the second half. I'm Victor Thomas, and this has been Sharks at the Half.
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4: We are just minutes away, from the beginning of the second half between the LIU Sharks and the Mercyhurst Lakers. 10-10 the score through the first 30 minutes of this one. The first game for the LIU Sharks in NEC play this season in 2026. Alongside my partner Anthony Morello, I'm Joshua Granny. Happy to take you through this Saturday afternoon NEC conference football action. Anthony, we mentioned this towards before we sent it off to the studio. There were some points that were left on the board for the Sharks, and it ultimately resulted in a 44-yard field goal off the boot of Rocco Marcantonio for the Mercyhurst Lakers, tying this game up at 10, and that is where things stand.
5: Yeah, and I think the main headline of that is that 4th and 7 they had in a range where Will Johns could kick the ball. In a 10-7 game, you're going to want to kick that field goal, in my honest opinion. Get the 13-7 lead if you can. I mean, Johnson's capable of doing it. He just kicked the longer one 20 minutes before that, so I think that would have definitely been the better option. The play call there was just not great. Being a screen pass when you need 7 yards, is a lot has to go right, a lot of blocks have to do well, and really this offense, say, has been the ground game with mostly Josiah McKnight. Sam Slate scored the touchdown that was from a yard out, but I think Stanzani is doing a good job at getting the ball out, and without Josiah Brown, that's obviously going to be a hit to this offense, but Evan Brooks doing a great job as he's been lined up one-on-one most of the game. He's been taking advantage of his matchups.
4: Yeah, Slade as well. I mean, he recovered a special teams fumble in that second quarter to go along with his rushing touchdown for the LIU Sharks. I believe that's his first rushing touchdown as an LIU Shark, a transfer out of Holy Cross, 5'10", 200 pounds, graduate student out of North Bergen, New Jersey. We do not have access to live stats, but what we can tell you is that, you know, it's a very tight matchup. I mean, I think that's basically what we expect to see now that conference play is back in full force, and, you know, all the teams are sort of on even terms. As you said in the beginning of the game, you know, it's still 0-0 at the end of the day.
5: Yeah, of course. And I think especially when you talk about better competition, Coach Ron Cooper in the interviews with Josh says it great. Even if they have bigger, stronger guys, they can only bring out 11 guys at once. Mm-hmm. So it's our 11 versus their 11, no matter what team. It could be Alabama, it could be Texas. There's still 11 guys going to be on the field at once. But now playing conference games, these games are more level playing field, as these are two evenly matched teams. And even when you talk about college football these days, recruiting and the transfer portal and everything, everyone on this team was recruited really in that same pool of players. If you look at Kansas and FIU, those guys are in that FBS realm, and obviously there's going to be better talent. So playing your level and your competition, it's better football from our standpoint. Obviously, as an announcer, just more competitive games, but games that every single game you're going into it is we have a real chance of winning.
4: So LIU will receive the second half kickoff from Thomas O'Neill. the main kickoff person for the Mercyhurst Lakers, also the punter. It'll be Felix Matos back to receive the kick at his own goal line. Mercyhurst kicking from our vantage point left to right. LIU looking to advance the field right to left from our vantage point. Second half is underway here from Brookville, and we have a onside kick attempt, and it works! It works! What a play call by head coach Tom Sydeski to go for an onside kick. They had a Mercyhurst Laker lined up at the near side towards the Mercyhurst sideline. That was Speedy Yancey, the fifth-year senior out of Buffalo, New York, recovering the kick as it was sailing out of bounds. And so the Mercyhurst Lakers will take over from their own 49-yard line.
5: Just something you don't expect, especially coming out of the break. It's almost just catching them sleeping, and LIU is completely sleeping there.
4: And we have an official's timeout. And I wonder if we're going to see a review for the first time in this game, because it was Speedy Yancey or Braylon Beckwith. Beckwith is 6 foot defensive back. Speedy Yancey, a 6'5" wide receiver, lined up on the near side for the Mercyhurst Lakers, and it was a directed onside kick from Thomas O'Neill. And I wonder if it's more of a, you know, did he field it inbounds with 2 feet or 1 foot inbounds? I wonder if that's the review here.
5: Or did the ball get kicked 10 yards? That could also be something.
4: That could also be something. Was it touched before 10 yards or exactly at 10 yards?
5: Because he did dive for the ball. Now, I don't know where the ball's downed or anything, but he did go out of bounds in the process. So there's a lot to sort out here as right out of the break. I mean,
4: yeah, 1 second off the clock. And, you know, it was supposed to be LIU football to begin this second half, but, you know, you rarely, if ever, see an onside kick to begin a half.
5: And I've never seen that.
4: I mean, we've seen it before at the professional level. I mean, the one that I remember most was in the Super Bowl when the Saints played against the Colts.
5: Yeah.
4: And then, I mean, and of course, onside kick rules have changed drastically since then. You have to declare it now. And in the collegiate level, you don't have to. So, I have a feel. I mean, I thought he fielded it cleanly in bounds. So, yeah, it's Mercyhurst ball. So it was fielded beyond 10 yards and was recovered in bounds by Braylon Beckwith. And so it'll be first and 10 for the Mercyhurst Lakers from their own 49-yard line from our vantage point going left to right. 1 second taken off the clock.
5: What a start to the half there. I mean, we were just talking about the end of the first half, how the playbook doesn't widen.
4: Well, it certainly widened there, I'll tell you that much. So it'll be Javadin with Jameer Gamble, the running back, to his immediate left, a receiver to either side. On first and 10, it'll be a handoff from Javadin up the left side to Jameer Gamble, and he'll get about 4 yards before he's brought down. And making that tackle there for the Sharks, Rodney Mills. So a gain of 4 on the play, 2nd and 6 from the LIU 47-yard line. Gamble remains as the running back to the immediate right of Javadin. Two receivers to the far side, the left side of Javadin. 2nd and 6 from the 47. Javadin takes the snap. Pressure coming. And he's going to dump it off underneath to his running back, Gamble, who gains the edge, and he's tripped right at about the 42-yard line. Make it the 43. 2 yards short of the line to gain. It'll be 3rd and 2 from the LIU 43-yard line.
5: Yeah, he did get the edge, but I thought he was going to have the first down.
4: Me too.
5: The shoestring tackle got tripped down or something and just couldn't get it.
4: Ball spotted left hash for Javadin. Two running backs in the game now. It'll be Javadin under center, Ethan Knox and Jameer Gamble, the running backs in the backfield. A receiver to either side, man in motion. That should be a wildcat for Jameer Gamble, who's going to take it himself, gets to near the first down marker. I'm not sure if he got it, line judge has his fist in the air indicating fourth down, as does the referee. So it'll be fourth and inches for the offense of the Lakers, and have to imagine the offense stays out on the field.
5: Yeah, you have to at this part of the field.

0: in no man's land. And fourth and inches, you might be doing this 10 yards back also.
1: So fourth and inches, and it'll be Javadin in pistol formation. And faking the handoff, be a pass underneath the left side to Jameer Gamble. He's got the first down inside the 40 to the 35-yard line of the Sharks. It's actually Speedy Yancey on the reception underneath. Yeah, Speedy Yancey, number 8, the fifth year out of Buffalo, New York. So it was Braylon Beckwith, recalling earlier, who recovered that onside kick to begin this second half. It'll be first and 10 from the Sharks' 35-yard line. Man in motion is Emmanuel Fincher, as it'll be a run up the right side for Fincher as he got the handoff from Javadin. That's about 7 yards before he's brought down inside the 30 to the 28-yard line. We'll make it second and 3 from the 28 for the Lakers. Jameer Gamble back in as the running back, as Fincher and Ethan Knox sub out. It'll be two receivers to Javadin's left, and the tailback Gamble to the immediate left of Javadin. On second and 3 from the Sharks' 28-yard line, it'll be a handoff up the middle from Javadin to Gamble, but he doesn't get a single yard as he kind of slips before he's eventually touched down by a Shark. Doesn't need to happen as the Lakers go hurry up here on third and 3 from the Sharks' 28-yard line. It'll be a run up the middle for Jameer Gamble. Tries to hurdle, and I don't think he's got the first down. The first down marker at the 25-yard line, the referee marking him down at the 26. So again, it'll be fourth and 1, the second fourth down of this drive for the Lakers, approaching 11 minutes remaining in this third quarter. 10-10 the score between the Sharks and the Lakers. Fourth and one from the Sharks' 26-yard line. It'll be Javadin in pistol formation with Gamble as the running back. And it's a handoff to Gamble, and getting nowhere is Gamble. Guess who? Rafael Vassolino. The Sharks' leading tackler does it again. A tackle for loss on Jameer Gamble. And Vassolino, the sixth-year senior out of Montrose, New York, forces another turnover on downs, and the Sharks take over.
0: He's just that hybrid player. He can do everything on the field from that linebacker spot. He came into this game leading the NEC with 6.5 tackles for loss. Add another one to that, and I think he had another in the first half. Just a great job there all around.
1: It'll be first and 10 for Luca Stanzani from his own 26-yard line to begin his first drive of the second half. It'll be an empty backfield. 3 receivers to Stanzani's right, 2 to his left. Stanzani takes the snap. Sam Slade, the running back, in motion, tries to cut up field, but he's met by a trio of Lakers, including Jake Miller, the fifth year out of Pittsburgh, Pennsylvania, a transfer out of Slippery Rock, a Division II school. So no gain on the play for Sam Slade on the carry. We'll make it second and 10 from the 26. Ball spotted right hash.
0: Very fast-paced second half. I mean, it started with an onside kick, but just a lot of up-tempo offense, run plays and everything.
1: Well, I mean, this is what you get in the NEC. Anything can happen. So Slade will be to the immediate right of Stanzani, who's got receivers, 3 of them, to his left. On second and 10 from the 26, Stanzani drops back to pass, looks over to the right side, and it is a completed catch by Evan Brooks. The Mercerhurst sideline claiming it's an incomplete pass, and it's right at that first down marker, and we have a stoppage on the play. The chain gang didn't know it was a first down reception of 10 yards for Evan Brooks, and I wonder if Tom Sideski is going to challenge this for an incomplete pass. And I think he will.
0: Yeah, that ball did not look like the receiver corralled it.
1: Yeah, Evan Brooks was on the reception. It was towards the right side of Stanzani, right at that first down marker. So with 9:50 remaining in this third quarter, the Sharks 10, the Mercerhurst Lakers 10. First and down, the ruling was

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They need clear and concise evidence to overturn that call. We'll step aside for a very short break here on LIU Sports Radio. 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
2: Welcome back to Brookville, New York, Shark Stadium, the site of today's NEC game, the first of the Shark season, as they host the Mercyhurst Lakers. Right now, the score is 10-10 between LIU and Mercyhurst, and here is the review. And that's the call does stand, so it is a first down for the LIU Sharks. No evidence to overturn the call of a first down, so a 10-yard reception for Evan Brooks gives the Sharks a first down.
3: I guess my eyes were deceiving me because I definitely thought that ball was on the ground, but it's definitely what I like to hear, though.
2: If you're a Sharks fan, definitely. So it'll be first and 10 from the Sharks' 36-yard line. Ball spotted on the right side for Lucas Stanzani as he takes the snap, looking back to pass, and he gets sacked back at his own 28-yard line. And it's Teddy McDuffie, the 6'4" junior out of Buffalo, New York, the team leader in sacks. Add another one to his ledger. A loss of, I think, of about 7 yards. Back at the 29-yard line, indeed, a 7-yard sack. Forces 2nd and 17 for the Sharks. It'll be another pass play. And evading pressure, Luca Stanzani gets across the 30 to the 31. Almost another sack for Stanzani on consecutive plays, but he evades the first tackler and gets 2 yards to the 31-yard line, setting up 3rd and 15.
3: Great job by Stanzani to duck under the pressure. It's just so many Lakers there to tackle him behind the line of scrimmage. That's what happened.
2: So 3rd and 15 from the Sharks' 31-yard line. Stanzani has Sam Slade, the running back, to his immediate right. Two receivers to Stanzani's right, one to his left. 8:30 left to go in this third quarter. Stanzani takes a snap. It's a high snap. Stanzani looking back to pass. Rolls to his left. And he's going to take it himself out of bounds as he's being chased by a Mercyhurst tackler. That being number 3 in Zacchaeus Dixon. Actually, a little conversation between Wade Victor and the referee as the Sharks go fourth down, and we'll look to Callum Brent for the punt. Ethan Holbrook, the punt returner for Mercyhurst, back at his own 28-yard line. Brent already had one punt blocked, and he gets it off this time as it bounces inside the 40-yard line. It skips all the way to about the inside the 20. So a great punt there from Callum Brent as it's spotted down at the 18-yard line of Mercyhurst.
3: That's what you're going to want to do, just flip the field. That's the luxury of having a great punter like Callum Brent, who leads the NEC right now in punt length and a little over 45 yards. So definitely something is the Sharks have, that special teams unit that can really do things on the field. Will Johnson just kicked a 44-yard field goal in the first half. Just what we saw, a long punt by Callum Brent. I think a lot of the time, offense and defense really get the spotlight, but you need to have a good special teams also to win football games.
2: 7:39 remaining in this third quarter. We'll keep it here. 10-10, the score between the Sharks and the Mercyhurst Lakers, the LIU Sharks, that is. And that would be Callum Brent's 8th punt inside the 20-yard line. And for Brent, you know, he had to punt many times in the first 3 games of the season, but in his most recent 2 games, you know, he hasn't had to punt that much.
3: Yeah, only 2 against Villanova and 4 against FIU, so definitely less than a man. That's just a test to the offense getting better, as well as we've talked about the defense and the strides they've made holding Villanova, who is then a top 25 FCS team, to 20, FIU, an FBS team, to 20 as well. So I think the Sharks definitely have something building on, but just right now, as we stand, just a lot of stall drives. The offensive line really did not play well on that last drive. The pressure was getting to Stanzani, and Stanzani really had no answer to it. So it's going to be a close one today, but I think a lot has to go right for the Sharks. But it just seems like, yes, they're

0: playing with the rhythm. Yes, they're playing well, but just they can't put it all together.
1: Yeah, what a second half we've had already, and we're not even halfway through it. 7:39 remaining. LIU wearing their white helmets with the Shark logo on either side, light blue uniforms with white numbers and gold trim, light blue pants with a gold stripe down the sides. Mercyhurst, for them, the Lakers, white helmets with an anchor logo on either side and a chain link down the middle of the helmet, white uniforms, green numbers, gray trim, as well as gray pants on a very, comfortable. Yeah, that's the word. Comfortable afternoon here on the island, as Alex Javadin comes out for his second drive of the second half. Ball spotted at his own 18-yard line, moving from our vantage point left to right. He's got Jameer Gamble, the running back, to his immediate left, as well as Gavin Knox to his immediate. Ethan Knox not on the field right now. It'll be first and 10, as it'll be a handoff up the left side for Gamble, and he doesn't get much. Maybe about 2 yards on the play to the 21-yard line as Philip Baines Jr. gets on the tackle.
0: I think the Sharks right now are just trying to force this Lakers team into throwing the football. They've established a run is what they're going to do, but it's tougher than it sounds, and I think the Lakers eventually are going to have to switch to the pass game.
1: So second and 8 from the Lakers, 21-yard line. It'll be Gamble in the backfield, and he will have the handoff fake to him as Javon steps back to pass, and it incomplete, looking for Evan Van Dyke down the left side, and a great play. A pass broken up by Felix Matos. And that forces 3rd and 8 now for the Lakers. A great play made by Matos.
0: Yeah, Javada was standing in that pocket for dear life. He was just looking for his best option. But Felix Matos is a great play. The Sharks have been in cover one for most of this drive. That one free safety has been Felix Matos. And he's been roaming around the field and was able to make a nice play there.
1: It'll be Ethan Knox to Javon's immediate right. Left in the backfield, two receivers to either side on 3rd and 8 from the 21. Javon steps back to pass. He's got his man in Evan Van Dyke, but a nice play, the second consecutive play made by an LIU defensive back, this time being Braylon Vincent on the pass broken up. And that will force a 3 and out for the Lakers.
0: Just a great defensive drive for the Sharks. And just the toughness of these defensive backs and just take away the shoulders that Javon can throw to his receivers. And right there, Braylon Vincent could have easily intercepted that if not for the big body of Van Dyke just getting in the way of it.
1: Felix Matos lined up at his own 35-yard line, awaiting the punt from Thomas O'Neill, who boots it down the right side, and it's picked up by Matos at his own 40-yard line. Spins off a few tacklers, but only gains about 1 yard of positive gain, and will be stopped at his own 41-yard line. So some good field position for the Sharks. With 6:39 left to go in this third quarter, 10-10, the score between the LIU Sharks and the Mercyhurst Lakers.
0: And the last drive, simply the offensive line couldn't get the jobs, and the pressure was getting to Lucas Danzani. Danzani was just trying to roll out whatever, make something out of nothing. But this drive, I think they should maybe bring a tight end in there just to block a little more for these players of the Sharks.
1: It'll be Danzani, the quarterback, with Josiah McKnight, the running back to his right. Man in motion is Evan Brooks. On 1st and 10 from the Sharks' 41-yard line, will be a handoff from Stanzani to McKnight, up left tackle. He only gets a yard on the play before he's brought down. Jake Miller on the stop. And it'll be 2nd and 9 from the Sharks' 42-yard line. Same personnel out there for LIU. McKnight in the backfield to Stanzani's right. Two receivers to Stanzani's right, one to his left. Jane Simpson now the man in motion for the Sharks. As Stanzani takes the snap, looking back to pass over the middle, and it's incomplete. A good play made by DeJuan Webb. The intended receiver in the middle of the field was Evan Brooks. DeJuan Webb already with an interception today, got his hand on another one. Almost got his hand on another one. Forcing 3rd and 9 now for the Sharks with 6:02 remaining in the third quarter. Ball spotted left hash. Gianni Marino lined up as a tight end in the slot. Two Stanzani's right, along with two other receivers. And that's going to be a free play for the Sharks as a receiver, as a defender steps offside. And a pass falls incomplete deep down the left sideline for Joseph Young. But it's an offside against the Mercyhurst Lakers. So that will be now a third and manageable for LIU. I haven't really moved it up yet. We move up to the 47-yard line. Make it third and four. Eden, the 49-yard line of the Lakers. Stanzani has Josiah McKnight in the backfield to his immediate right. Simpson, the man in motion. Third and four from the Sharks' 47-yard line. Two receivers to either side. Play clock at 10. Stanzani still waiting the signal. Play clock at 5 now for Stanzani. Moving to Stanzani's left is McKnight. Play clock at 1, and it's a low snap. They just get the playoff. Stanzani rolls up in the pocket. He's going to take it himself. He's got the first down as he's inside the 50 to the 46 of Mercyhurst.
0: Yeah, great job by Stanzani. Low snap and everything just to make something out of nothing and pick up the first down.
1: And it'll be a hurry-up offense for the Sharks as a run up the middle for Josiah McKnight off the handoff from Stanzani. He gets a few yards. Stopped at the 42-yard line of Mercyhurst. So a gain of about 4 on the play. So it'll be second down and 6 from the Lakers' 42-yard line. It'll be Sam Slade entering the game as the running back to Stanzani's immediate left. Stanzani has one receiver to his left, three to his right. On second and 6 from the Mercyhurst 42-yard line, it'll be Slade off the handoff, bouncing off right tackle, and he's got the first down inside the 35 to about the 30, inside the 30 to the 29-yard line. So a gain of 13 on the ground for Sam Slade. Gets the Sharks another first down. And LIU going to hurry up again. Stanzani on first and 10. Takes the snap. Hands off to Sam Slade again. He's pulled down the right side, and he gets tackled about 2 yards shy of the red zone to the 22-yard line for a good gain. That's about 8 yards on the play. So it'll be second and 2 from the 22-yard line as Sam Slade gets the ball again. And we're going to have another first down for the Sharks as Slade goes up the middle off the handoff from Stanzani. So again, what we saw on the touchdown drive before for the Sharks, where they really utilized the hurry-up offense, they're doing it once again here with under 4 to go in this third quarter.
0: Yeah, just pounding the rock, and that's when you have a run game. The Sharks really haven't shown much of it this year, but when you have a run game that's formidable on a certain night, you might as well just keep doing it.
1: So it'll be first and 10 for the Sharks from the Mercyhurst 19-yard line. Josiah McKnight enters the game as the running back. And McKnight gets the handoff from Stanzani, but he's going to gets stopped at the line of scrimmage at the 19-yard line. A good tackle made by the Lakers. And that was Lucian Griffin, the sophomore out of Williston, Vermont. So no gain on the play. Brings up second and 10 from the 19-yard line for the Sharks. McKnight still the running back to Stanzani's right. A receiver, Boakai Vekai, lined up on Stanzani's right. Approaching 3 minutes left in this third quarter. Tie game, 10-10, Sharks-Lakers. Stanzani takes the snap, looks down the middle for Vekai, and it's broken up. A great play made by DeJon Webb, who just got his hand on it before Vekai could corral it. And it falls incomplete. Third and 10 coming up for the Sharks.
0: Man, Vekai really haven't heard his name much since the first game in North Dakota when he caught a 63-yard touchdown. But they're a one-on-one from the outside of post, but just a pass break up there stopped anything from happening for the Sharks.
1: So two receivers to the left of Stanzani, one to his right. In the backfield is McKnight in Stanzani's left. As Stanzani goes deep downfield looking for Jaden Simpson in the far corner. And it's caught! They roll in a touchdown! Jaden Simpson with a one-handed catch in the back corner of the end zone on the near side. Gives the Sharks the lead, 16-10, with 2:48 to go in the third quarter. Wow.
0: Wow. I saw the ball drop, and I thought that it would be ruled incomplete, but no, he was able to get it, a one-handed catch on the ground, was able to make it Simpson on a one-on-one. What a play there.
1: And it looks like we are going to have a review here. Official timeout. We are going to have a review. I mean, you saw it clear as day. You had your back turned to the field, and you had your back turned towards the field.
0: Yes, I had, see over here.
1: I had my eyes on the side judge, the line judge. He had his hands up for a touchdown, and you were kind of shocked, just as I was.
0: I was shocked. He might have survived the ground, though, because the ball was caught very low. He was in a diving position, caught with one hand. It's one of those things I want to pull up or something for myself to see. Since our angle here at Shark Stadium, there's two poles that are really blocking my good view of that part of the end zone, so it's also tough to see a little bit.
1: Well, it's the left side in the back corner. So towards the Mercyhurst sideline was where the ball was thrown from Stanzani to Simpson. It was being single covered by a defensive back. That might have been either DeJon Webb or Dalen Pringle. Couldn't exactly see the number. As the review here taking a little bit longer, I mean, what we know for sure is that the ball did come out at the end. But I mean, looking at the replay, Anthony, it seems like it might be incomplete.
0: It's in pretty bad quality from what I have, but I don't think he survived the ground, but...
1: Well, it was a great catch nonetheless, like one-handed reception by Simpson as he was being hounded. He was like backing up towards that pylon on the left side in the end zone. But I wonder if this one is going to come back. I mean, again, we definitely saw the ball come out of the hands of Simpson, you know, right as he was, like, going towards the ground. If I were a betting man, I'd say this one is incomplete.
0: Yeah, I thought right away it was incomplete. It didn't just look like a catch. He never really had the ball in possession. I know the rules are different when you catch it.
2: The touchdown call on the field is overturned.
1: All right, so they overturn the call. So no touchdown on the board for the Sharks. It's an incomplete pass, and I believe that was third down as well. So it will be a field goal attempt for Will Johnson, his second of the game.
0: Yeah, I'm surprised because, I mean, yes, it did look like a catch, but it wasn't just one referee that was there calling it a touchdown. It was two. It was the back judge and another referee on the, I guess it's the side judge that called it, but... Not going to crowd out a Simpson, but a great effort nonetheless, you have to say that.
1: So it'll be a field goal attempt for Will Johnson, already connected from 44 earlier in this game, as long as 46. This will be a 37-yard attempt. Ball spotted in the middle of the field. Callum Brent, the holder for the Sharks. To give LIU a 13-10 lead with under 3 to go in this third quarter. Johnson going through the motions. Steps two spaces to his left. Snap good, hold good, kick is up, and it is good! Will Johnson with a 37-yard field goal made to give the Sharks a 13-10 lead over the Mercyhurst Lakers with 2:44 remaining in the third quarter.
0: Yeah, that's big right there. So Mercyhurst hasn't scored in a while, so just getting that lead and everything, making it so that a touchdown in a possession would have to would give the Lakers the lead, definitely something that would be beneficial for the Sharks. But Will Johnson having just a great game so far, just having that leg is just so great for the Sharks.
1: So 2:44 remaining in this third quarter. The Sharks taking a 13-10 lead over the Mercyhurst Lakers in the first game of NEC play for LIU. We'll step aside here in this third quarter. 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
1: 2:44 left to go in this third quarter. The Sharks just took a 13-10 lead over the Mercyhurst Lakers. Alongside my broadcast partner Anthony Morello, I'm Joshua Grenning. Happy that you are making we're happy to be a part of your Saturday afternoon. That's what I meant to say. So a Will Johnson 37-yard field goal gives the Sharks a 13-10 lead late in this third quarter. So stay tuned for an NEC scoreboard update from our very own Victor Thomas at the end of the third quarter. I can't imagine that an onside kick is in the books here for the Sharks of their own. Like we saw to begin this second half. It'll be Jason Woods back to receive the kick from Will Johnson, who boots it. And it's short at the 10-yard line, received by Woods. And he's got room, and he's upended. He fumbled the ball at the end, and they're going to mark him down. They're going to mark him down at the 25-yard line. I think, as soon as his helmet came down, as he was being upended, he was down on the ground. So, LIU celebrating like they have the ball, but they do not. The referee signifying that it is Mercyhurst ball. So, I mean, I understand being hyped up, but the referee is the lay of the law, and he laid the law down.
0: Yeah, great tackle there. It was basically got just destroyed. The ball came out right away, but it being down will negate any celebration the Sharks have that they think they have the ball. Mercyhurst has the ball.
1: Mercyhurst has the ball. There'll be Emmanuel Fincher in the backfield to Alex Javadin's immediate left on 1st and 10 from Mercyhurst 25, going left to right from our vantage point. Two receivers to Javadin's left as well. Javadin takes a snap, hands it off to Fincher, who cuts off right tackle before he's met by a few LIU tacklers, including Jackson Berry and Rafael Fasolino, for a short gain of about 3 yards. Forward progress stopping him at the 28. So it'll be 2nd and 7 from the 28-yard line. Ball spotted right hash.
0: And right there, Fasolino going to come from that linebacker spot and just completely take away anything of what the Lakers wanted to do.
1: So two receivers to either side for Alex Javadin with an empty backfield. On 2nd and 7 from the 28, it'll be a screen pass, and it falls incomplete to Dylan Evans. As it was being defended on the right side by Braylon Vincent. Jackson Berry also there as well. So it'll be 3rd and 7 now for the Lakers from their own 28-yard line. 1:53 left to go in this third quarter.
0: Yeah, right there, just a screen pass. There was a lollipop by Javadin, and just nothing there at all for the Lakers.
1: Ethan Knox lined up as a running back to the immediate right of Alex Javonin. Dylan Evans, the lone near side receiver, two receivers to Javonin's left. Third and seven from the 28. Javonin takes the snap, looks back to pass, feels pressure coming, throws underneath, and it falls incomplete as wrestling Speedy Yancey to the ground off the incomplete pass was Trey Watkins. Welcome back, Trey Watkins. The 2025 All-NEC first-teamer made a little bit of a debut last week against FIU, played in a few plays, but now fully cleared off his injury to begin 2026. And he forces the incompletion on Speedy Yancey, forcing a three and out for the Lakers. Thomas O'Neill, and we have a penalty here. A false start on the Lakers, so that'll back them up 5 yards. And it'll be fourth and 12 from the 23, so Felix Matos situated at his own 29-yard line for the moment.
2: On the offense, 5-yard penalty.
1: As the Lakers in punt formation. Again, special teams trickery. I mean, it's been a part of both these two teams' repertoire, so keep an eye on Thomas O'Neill, the 6'7" punter. A low snap, fields it on a bounce, and he gets the punt off a high punt that bounces at the 40-yard line before taking a big hop out of bounds at about the 35-yard line. It'll mark him down at the 34, where the ball was spotted out of bounds. Minute 39 left to go in this third quarter. Sharks up 13-10 over the Mercyhurst Lakers, and they have the ball under 2 minutes left in this third quarter.
0: Right here, the Sharks now with the lead, just having to put together another drive. I think we've seen this year a lot of times that they have a good drive, and the next drive is a three and out or something. Just keep being consistent, especially in conference play when it means more and everything. Just coming out here with a good drive is going to be very beneficial.
1: So ball will be spotted left hash for Luca Stanzani and the LIU Sharks to begin their next drive. It'll be first and 10 from their own 34 from our vantage point going right to left. And just looking at the other NEC score, I don't want to, you know, steal Victor Thomas's thunder here. Just looking at some of these other scores. Only four games right now being played in the NEC or that involved NEC football teams. But right now, the main focus is here in Brookville, 13-10. The Sharks lead the Mercyhurst Lakers. A minute 39 left to go in this third quarter. As you hear the band of very well, I'd say. We got now it's more of a college feel. They got the band involved and everything like that.
0: I think all you need is a win to add on to that, and then Shark Stadium will be filled with cheer. But like I was saying in the pregame with conference plan, I said this last week, when you could, just from an outsider perspective, just look at these teams' records, 1-4, 0-5, and everything, and playing FBS teams. And these two teams have played five of them combined, went 0-5, which is expected, obviously. But it being conference play starting, and in this day with college football and how it works, is if you want to make the FCS playoffs, you're going to want to win these conference games. So viewing it as 0-0 and 0-0 from both sides, what you're going to want. And I think those first 10 games of doing 5 games for Mercyhurst, 5 games for LIU, those 10 games that were played were just tune-up games, really, for both sides and whoever played, and just to get ready for these games. But I think the Sharks have put together some good chemistry. I definitely see more cohesion than what we saw in the first game against North Dakota, for sure.
1: So it'll be first and

0: Zani has two receivers to his right, one to his left. Zanzani on first and 10 from his own 34. And it'll be a faking the handoff is Stanzani to Slade. And Stanzani will take it himself across the 40-yard line to the 42 for a gain of 8 on the play. And we have a downed Mercyhurst Laker on the field. And I believe it was the tackler I believe it was the player who made the tackle on Luca Stanzani. So we'll step aside for an injury timeout. For a short break, you're listening to LIU Sharks Football on LIU Sports Radio.
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0: It'll be second down and 2 for the Sharks from their own 42-yard line. Stanzani has Sam Slade, the running back, to his immediate left. It'll be Evan Brooks, the man in motion for the Sharks. Stanzani takes the snap. Pressure coming, and he's going to be forced to throw it incomplete. Looking for his receiver in Evan Brooks, and Dejon Webb was the man in coverage. The player who was injured for the Mercyhurst Lakers was Jean-Christophe Vital Cloutier, the Quebec native, but he got off the field under his own power. It'll be third and 2 now for the Sharks from their own 42-yard line off the incomplete pass. It'll be Sam Slade to the left of Stanzani. He'll be faking the pitch as Stanzani gets across midfield, and he's got room down the left side. 45-40, 35, and he steps out of bounds at the 34-yard line. So a great read made by Luca Stanzani to get the ball inside Lakers territory.
4: Yeah, Stanzani just finding the crease there. Great awareness to get on that edge and get a lot of yards.
0: And it'll be first and 10. We have a stoppage on the play. And a timeout is called by the LIU Sharks. So that clock stops at 45 seconds. But a great QB run off the read option by Luca Stanzani has the Sharks in good field position. It'll be first and 10 from the Lakers' 34-yard line.
4: Right there, Stanzani doing it on both ends today with the pass to run game. That's what you're going to want to see, is just that dual threat, because when you have both working, and you can even put it to the pass game and the run game, when both are working simultaneously, it just opens up a lot more, and it just makes both units better for what both teams or both facets of the ball can really do. But the Sharks here with the 13-10 lead I'm not going to say approaching the red zone, but getting closer every single play. But just that down and distance management they've had today. Really no crazy big plays, but just moving the ball, even if it's pace and everything, taking a lot of time off the clock with the lead, especially in the second half, is exactly what you're going to want to do.
0: Yeah, the clock stops at 45 seconds after that timeout called by head coach Ron Cooper, the first of the second half. So it'll be first and 10 from the Lakers' 34-yard line. Ball spotted left hash for Stanzani. Two receivers to either side. Sam Slade, the running back, to Stanzani's immediate right. On first and 10 from the Lakers' 34-yard line. Stanzani takes the snap. Will hand it off up the middle to Sam Slade. He gets about 1 yard on the play before he's brought down by Jake Miller of the Mercyhurst Lakers. So a gain of 1 on the play. And that could be the final play, but the play clock and game clock are simultaneous at 20 seconds for the Sharks, and they're going to go hurry up here. Three receivers to the right for Stanzani, one to his left. Sam Slade, the running back, to his immediate right. Second and 10 now, second and 9 for the Sharks from the Lakers' 33-yard line. Clock at 5 seconds, clock at 3 seconds, clock at 1.

0: one second. They're going to elect to take this all the way to the end of the third quarter. So the Sharks driving down the field will be 2nd and 9 from the Lakers' 33-yard line. They have a 13-10 lead entering the final 15 minutes, barring overtime. So we'll head to the fourth quarter, but not before another NEC scoreboard update from our very own Victor Thomas. Victor, the floor is yours.
1: This is your host, Victor Thomas, with a Northeast Conference scoreboard update. Some other Northeast Conference games are in action today. Besides LIU versus Mercyhurst, three other NEC games kick off today. The 0-3 Central Connecticut Blue Devils are at home against the 1-3 Wagner Seahawks in an important NEC matchup. This is the Blue Devils' first game in conference play. Wagner is 0-1 in NEC play. The Blue Devils currently lead the Seahawks 45-7 at the end of the third quarter. The 2-2 Robert Morris Colonials are hosting 3-2 Norfolk State today. That one just kicked off a little while ago. Norfolk State is currently leading 7-0 midway through the first quarter. Lastly, the 1-4 New Haven Chargers are on the road against 4-1 Austin Peay. That one kicks off later today at 5 p.m. That was your third quarter NEC scoreboard update. I'm your host, Victor Thomas, and this is LIU Sharks football on LIU Sports Radio.
0: Thank you so much, Victor. Yeah, that score between Central Connecticut State and Wagner, that's pretty jarring. 45-7 in favor of the Blue Devils. The Central Connecticut State, of course, the reigning and defending 2020 NEC champions in football, had that berth to the FCS playoffs last year. But LIU looking to hopefully change things for the better, as both teams reverse field. So now the Sharks will be advancing down the field from our vantage point, left to right. And the Mercyhurst Lakers trying to defend the field. And when they go on offense, they will be moving right to left.
2: Well, yeah, talking about CCSU, there's, in the coaches poll, six teams voted them as the best team in the conference. And obviously, yeah, that's supposed to happen when they just won the conference last year. Duquesne was second. They got two first-place votes. And then LIU. And, I mean, CCSU and LIU, it was a close game last year. You definitely remember it being 10-7. Sharks had the ball on the goal line. Couldn't punch it in. And a blocked field goal, if I remember correctly. But CCSU, a great team. I think they played Montana State very close a week ago. As they're the number one team in FCS. So
0: yeah, Montana State just lost. Montana State just lost to Idaho in a last-second thriller. So, I mean, FCS, I mean, there you do have, like, the great teams. But even, again, it can happen to anybody. Upsets can happen to anybody. It's really such a fluid sport, and that's why we love college football so much. Like, there's so much to look forward to. There's not really a conglomerate, at least in the FCS level, of teams that are, you know, always going to be in the race. I mean, Montana State wasn't, you know, Montana State, kind of a bad example, but look at Villanova. I mean, they were top 25, and all of a sudden, you know, they play close games. They lose to William and Mary to begin the season. You know, they face LIU. You know, they lose by, they win by one score, and then last week they lose to Colgate.
2: Yeah, I mean, that's just how college football is. Just the way with the transfer portal and everything, just the turnover of everything college football is going to be every year now, especially in FCS.
0: So it'll be 2nd and 9 for the Sharks from the Lakers' 33-yard line. It'll be Josiah McKnight in the backfield for the Sharks as he gets the handoff from Stanzani. He's got room up the middle inside the 25 as he's tripped up at the 21-yard line, but not before another Sharks first down. Josiah McKnight really staking his claim as that physical running back replacing Nathan Gray. And they go up tempo once again. Two receivers to either side for the Sharks. And it'll be another run up the middle for Josiah McKnight. And he scampers into the end zone for a Sharks touchdown. Josiah McKnight with a 21-yard rushing touchdown extends the Sharks' lead 19-10 with 14:32 left to go in the fourth quarter.
2: That's just hitting the gas on McKnight's part, just finding the hole in the middle of the field and taking it to the end zone. What a job, and for someone who really hasn't played much at all this year, just a statement to be made in this running back room is this might be a part of that unit going forward. I think he has to be at this point in this game.
0: Certainly making his case, as the extra point from Will Johnson is up, and it is good. So with 14:32 remaining in the fourth quarter, the Sharks with 20 points.

0: for just the second time in 2026. Remember, they had 21 points against North Dakota to begin the season. Now with 20 points in the NEC opener against the Mercyhurst Lakers off a 21-yard rush off the legs of Josiah McKnight. That's his first touchdown as a Shark as well.
1: Just with the 10-point lead now in the fourth quarter, as we really haven't been able to talk about this all year. The Sharks having a lead in the fourth quarter.
0: Well, I mean, the Villanova game, they had a lead all the way until the end of the game.
1: I forgot. We didn't announce that game.
0: Well, at least games that we covered.
1: Yeah, at least games we've covered. We've easily covered 42-0 at the half in North Dakota. Then Kansas was Kansas. UAlbany was 14-7 at the half, actually, and then I don't know what happened. Just UAlbany went crazy in that third quarter. Really nothing happening in the fourth. And then FIU was another game where the Sharks really didn't have a fighting chance in the fourth quarter. So now, having that lead in the fourth quarter, this is where the defense got to just put the finishing touches on the game, but they have everything to do it. They've done it the past few weeks, holding teams like Villanova and FIU to 20 points. I think definitely could hold a team like Mercyhurst to 20 points at this point. They already have 20 points.
0: Exactly. So, yeah, I mean, it was basically up-tempo offense for the Sharks on that drive, and that's what's worked well for them in this game against Mercyhurst. And basically, I mean, this is what you exactly want to see if you're head coach Ron Cooper. Establish an up-tempo offense. You're known more for using the run game to your advantage. And, you know, now you have an added layer. I mean, we saw in the first few weeks who was going to be that running back one. It was going to be Nathan Gray, but then he gets injured. Now you have Josiah McKnight in as the running back, and he's certainly making his case, you know, to take over that running back two role, you know, and create a duo between him and Sam Slade, the Holy Cross transfer.
1: Yeah, that's what happened even last year. I mean, Sean Ross had a great year. We were seeing Nasir Hennigan a lot in the opener against Florida. That's just how it is. And then Sean Ross, I think, in that Rhode Island game really made his statement is, oh, I'm the running back one, and he took it from there. But there's going to be big shoes to fill, and it's with both teams. If you remember, the Lakers had Brian Trabell. He led the NEC in rushing touchdowns last year with 12. He has to be replaced, and now they have a guy like Jameer Gamble, and they have a few other guys that have been playing a lot today, even at the quarterback spot with Javada now instead of Urania. So that's college football. There's a lot of turnover. I remember the first game here talking about LIU, and, oh, we have four offensive line down. We lost our wide receiver one. We lost our running back, our quarterback, Scoop Gardner Jr., DQ Watkins. But it's every team that has to.
0: Yeah, it's every team in the NEC. So, I mean, if you limit, I guess, your scope of things to, like, just your team, like, you might think to yourself, hey, we might not have a chance. But then you look at the other, you know, other 7 to 8 teams in your conference, and they're basically dealing with the same fate. As Will Johnson kicks off to the Mercyhurst Lakers, who will be caught at the 17-yard line by Ethan Holbrook. He goes to the left side before he runs out of bounds right around the 30-yard line, as there's some pushing and shoving at the end of the play, but no flags to come from it. And we'll see where they spot him as he leaped out of bounds. Looks to be about the 32-yard line. And that's exactly where they're going to spot it, at the 32-yard line. For Alex Javadin and the Lakers offense, be Jameer Gamble in the backfield, directly behind Javadin, and who's in pistol formation. A receiver to either side for the moment for Javadin. 14:27 left to go in this fourth quarter. LIU up by 10. First and 10 for the Lakers from their own 32. A pass up the middle, and Braylon Vincent with coverage on Dylan Evans, the wide receiver, but it falls incomplete. Evans looking for a flag that he won't get. So it'll be second and 10 from the 32.
1: Just a great job by Braylon Vincent to get in the way of that ball. And Dylan Evans really had one hand to catch the ball with, and clearly couldn't with that.
0: It'll be an empty backfield for Javon, who's got two receivers to his right, one to his left. Second and 10 from his own 32-yard line. And it'll be Javon looking over the middle. He's got his tight end in Ashton Wilson. And it's caught at the 37, being brought down by Marquatius Wright at that 37-yard line. So a gain of 5 on the play. It'll be 3rd and 4 from the 37-yard line. So the Lakers need 4 yards for the first down. They need the

0: 42-yard line. A receiver to either side for Javon, who takes the snap, looks over his options, and he's passes incomplete off the hands of the receiver, and was almost intercepted by Ryan Maxwell, as the intended receiver was Evan Van Dyke. And it looks like the offense, for the moment, staying on the field for the Lakers at their own 38-yard line on 4th and 4. I mean, they're down 10, so I can't blame them.
1: Yeah.
0: But they have turned the ball over on downs before in this game. Ethan Knox, the running back, to the right of Javon. Javon takes the snap on 4th down, looks over his options, and it falls incomplete, and the Sharks get the turnover on downs, and they will take over in great field position.
1: Yeah, I don't know where Javon wanted that one. There was no one even in the realm of the ball. There were two Sharks defenders that were closer to any Laker in that vicinity, and the Sharks are going to get the ball back here. It's just this offense of Mercier since that drive where Javon threw a touchdown to Dylan Evans in the first quarter. It's just been absolutely just non-existent, I feel.
0: Ball spotted at the Lakers' 38-yard line on the right hash. And so Luka Stanzani will take the field once again, trying to lead his offense to yet another score for the Sharks. Josiah McKnight, the running back, to his immediate left of Stanzani, two receivers on either side. Sam Slade, the man in motion. Stanzani takes a snap, gives it up the middle to McKnight, but he's stopped right at the line of scrimmage by a host of Lakers. And that includes number 3, Zacchaeus Dixon, making the tackle along with Jake Miller.
1: Now 13:22 on the clock, 20-10 game, 10-point lead for the Sharks. You're going to expect a lot of run here just to run this clock down.
0: Three receivers left for Stanzani, one receiver to his right, Josiah McKnight to Stanzani's left. Stanzani trying to draw Mercer Harris offside. Zacchaeus Dixon, as we have a stoppage of play here. And play resumes with no harm, no foul. I guess a substitution for the Lakers. Clock under 13 minutes. 2nd and 10 from the 38 for the Sharks. High snap. Stanzani corrals it. Steps up in the pocket. He's going to take it himself, and he's got the edge at the, gets the first down, but we do have a penalty marker down behind the line of scrimmage. Sean Broderick, the right guard for the Sharks, got his helmet taken off. And for the moment, the Sharks have a first down off a run. And I wonder if it's a face mask on the Lakers. Yep, personal foul, face mask on the Lakers. So even more yards for the Sharks. And again, the lack of discipline on the Lakers side kind of starting to creep up on them right now.
1: Yeah, especially after a run like that where Stanzani was looking to pass and was able to get the first down in a long play, and another flag just came in.
0: Yeah, another flag came in, this time from the LIU sideline. I'm not sure exactly what happened there. And it's a penalty on the Sharks. Not exactly sure what the penalty was.
1: Yeah.
0: But it was against the Sharks. Sideline warning. Sideline warning against the Sharks. So no loss of yardage on the play. It will be 1st and 10 for the Sharks from the 14-yard line of the Lakers. It'll be Josiah McKnight in the backfield. He gets the handoff from Luka Stanzani. Gets about 1 or 2 yards before he's brought down, carrying a lot of Mercyhurst tacklers with him. And that'll be a gain of just 1 yard on the play. He'll set up 2nd and 9 from the 13-yard line. Sam Slade enters the game as the running back. Stationed to the right of Luka Stanzani. Three receivers to the right of Stanzani, one to his left. Now Slade motions to the immediate left of Stanzani. Under 12 minutes left to play in quarter, 20-10, Sharks over the Lakers. Second and nine from the 13-yard line will be a direct QB run for Lucas Stanzani. He's inside the 10, and Kletz gets to the 5-yard line before he's brought down. And just shy of a first down is Stanzani off the QB run. They need the 4-yard line as jumbo personnel coming in for the Sharks. Empty backfield for Stanzani on 3rd and 1 from the Mercyhurst 5-yard line. Sam Slade will take it himself on the Wildcat. He runs up the middle, goes for the goal line. Touchdown, Sharks! Sam Slade has his second touchdown of the game off the Wildcat play. And with 11:09 left to go in the fourth quarter, the Sharks take a 26-10 lead.
1: Just a great drive there by the Sharks, and we finally see the rhythm of this offense. We saw bits and pieces of it the first 5 games of the year, but now we're starting to see it all together, and right there, just a perfectly played drive. A lot of runs by Stanzani from that quarterback spot, but I mean, Sam Slade finishing off McKnight with his runs, that's just a great drive on offense.
0: And we're finally starting to see this running back duo of Josiah McKnight and Sam Slade. Who would have thought it would be those two leading the LIU rushing attack to begin NEC play? I mean, we thought it would be, you know, the likes of Tyso Spencer, maybe even Chris Howell for that spot in the running game. But Josiah McKnight has turned to be a huge revelation for head coach Ron Cooper. The extra point from Will Johnson is up and through. And with 11:09 left to go in the fourth quarter, the Sharks with a 27-10 lead over the Mercyhurst Lakers. This is the Sharks' most points scored in a game in 2026.
1: And again, just both sides of the ball. Of course, we're going to be talking about the offense. We've talked about the defense the past few weeks. The offense, not so much, really. But today, it's been both sides of the ball. The defense has really settled in. The offense has found its rhythm, like I just said. So a lot to look forward to for this team. And I think even Coach Cooper, even in the interviews he did with Josh, he kept just saying, you know, he keeps saying all these standouts on offense, guys he's looking out for. And just finally, it's coming all together at once, and just a lot to show for today with 27 points on the board and time left.
0: And that is where we stand. 11:09 left to go in the fourth quarter. The Sharks up 27-10 over the Mercyhurst Lakers, and we'll take immediate timeout. 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
0: Back here in Shark Stadium, 27-10, the Sharks lead it over the Mercyhurst Lakers to begin NEC conference play for LIU. Alongside Anthony Morello, my name is Joshua Grenning. Happy to be a part of your Saturday afternoon. And if you're just joining us, Sam Slade, have yourself a day. 2 rushing touchdowns for the Holy Cross transfer has the Sharks up 17 with 11 minutes left to go in this fourth quarter. Will Johnson on to kick off to the Mercyhurst Lakers. A squibbing kick to the 13-yard line where it's held onto by Holbrook. And he gets a few yards across the 20-yard line to the 21. They're actually going to mark him at the 18-yard line, as the far few, or the far line judge made it seem like it was a 21, but it's actually at the 18. So I've been I don't know about you, Anthony. I've been really impressed with the Sharks on both sides of the ball.
1: Oh yeah, and I just said a few minutes ago, just everything's coming together finally. That's what you're going to want to see: a level playing field. Now, what can you do? And when you lose only by 17 to an FBS school like FIU, I think that just shows a testament that these games you're going to be playing a lot more competitively and have leads in.
0: It'll be first and 10 for the Lakers from their own 19-yard line. Alex Javonin will pass over the left side, and he's got his man across the 35-yard line, and that is Shalik Hampton, the 6'5" sophomore tight end of Charleston, West Virginia. And a gain of 19 on the play to the 38-yard line. It'll be first and 10 from the 38 for Javadin. Takes the snap, feels pressure, steps up, is going to take it himself, and he's going to slide before midfield, right at that first down marker at the 48-yard line. And very quickly now, the Lakers are moving, down by 17, and they're definitely feeling the time ticking against them.
1: Yeah, that's why they're going up tempo and everything, especially when the ball's in the middle of the field when the clock runs.
0: It'll be Ethan Knox situated to the immediate left of Alex Javadin, now motioning out, and it'll be a screen pass to Ethan Knox from Javadin, gets across midfield, inside the 45, stays on his feet, 45, 40, 35, and inside the 30 goes Ethan Knox, as we are under 10 minutes left to go in this game. Down to the 28 went Ethan Knox. A sizable gain for the running back off the screen pass from Javadin. Javon takes the snap on first and 10 from the 28 and slings it over to the right side, and it's a pass complete to Evan Van Dyke, about a few yards short of the first down marker. They'll give him a gain of 7 on the play to the 21-yard line. It'll be second and 3 from the Sharks' 21. 9.5 left to play in this game. Javon with 3 receivers to his left, 1 to his right. Ethan Knox, the running back. Javon takes a snap, has time, and he's got his man at the 15-yard line. That's Van Dyke, who gets inside the 10-yard line of the Sharks, and it'll be goal to go for very quickly for the Mercyhurst Lakers.
1: Yeah, two big plays have set this up as they finally, after 3 quarters, had a drive where they moved the ball really fast down the field.
0: And it'll be 2 receivers to either side again for the Lakers, as on first and goal from the 8-yard line will be a pass inside the 5, and it will be a touchdown for the Mercyhurst Lakers. It's Amari Lattimore, the 5'9" junior out of Dayton, Ohio, who's got his first touchdown reception as a Mercyhurst Laker. And we have a Shark down at the goal line on the right side of the field. But the Lakers respond to the Sam Slade Wildcat rushing touchdown with a very quick drive and a touchdown of their own, cutting the deficit to 27-16 with 8:49 remaining in the fourth quarter.
1: Yeah, this is a great job by the Lakers there, as they really used the quick pass screen game just to get in the open field, and just great job by all their runners and receivers to really, in that open field, make the most out of every single play and pick up the yardage and evade defenders and everything. Is that's really how they were able to get down the field so fast.
0: So Amari Lattimore had 10 receptions for 95 yards going into this game. Now he's got himself a touchdown reception to go along with that stat line on the season, as the Shark, who was injured on that play, trying to see what number it was. I think it's Jackson Berry. I believe it's Jackson Berry. The injured Shark coming off the field, as the extra point from Rocco Marcantonio is good. So with 8:49 remaining in the fourth quarter, the Mercyhurst Lakers with a quick offensive drive and a touchdown in response to a Sharks touchdown cut the deficit to 10. So the Sharks up 27-17, under 9 minutes left to play in the fourth quarter. We'll take a media timeout. 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

0: The Sharks know that the Lakers are desperate for points, and they just couldn't contain them on the hurry-up offense. Alongside my broadcast partner, Anthony Morello, I'm Joshua Grenning. Happy to be part of your Saturday afternoon in the NEC college football action. The first of seven games on the conference schedule for the LIU Sharks. After this, they will travel for two games against Duquesne on the 10th and then at Wagner to face the Seahawks on the 17th. Thomas O'Neill on the kickoff for the Mercyhurst Lakers. It'll be a squib kick this time, and it'll be picked up and carried and kneeled by Sam Slade, who kneels down at his own 22-yard line.
1: I just figured there, Slade got the ball in a squib. It's tough to field those because the ball could bounce in any which direction, but just kneel, get what you can, just let the offense do its work with himself in it, of course.
0: And, you know, he's had himself a great day on the offensive side. I mean, he's been doing very well on the special teams side. He recovered a fumble off a special teams miscue off the Lakers earlier in this game as well. So he's certainly in line for NEC Prime Performer honors that would be announced later this week.
1: Definitely.
0: It'll be first and 10 for the Sharks from their own 26-yard line. It'll be a give up the left side from Stanzani to Slade, but he gets nowhere, maybe even loses a yard. Does Slade. No gain on the play for the Holy Cross transfer running back. Under 8.5 left to play in this fourth quarter. The Sharks up 27-17 on the Mercyhurst Lakers. Stanzani with Slade to his immediate left, who takes a snap. And Stanzani's going to take it himself up the left side. He's got room across the 30. Oh, he made a move to the outside. He had some room to the inside. And he was being upended by a Laker, so he'll be stopped at around the 27-28-yard line. It'll be third and four. Mark it third and five from the 28-yard line of LIU. Under 8 minutes left to play in this fourth quarter. There'll be two receivers to either side for Lucas Stanzani. He's got Sam Slade as the running back to his immediate left. Stanzani takes the snap, will pitch it to Slade, but he's not going to get the first down yardage as he stopped at the 30-yard line. He'll give him the 31, but that's a couple yards short of the line to gain. And the Sharks go three and out as the Mercyhurst sideline and crowd making some noise, trying to will their team into a comeback. Callum Brent on to punt again for the Sharks. Will be Ethan Holbrook back to receive at his own 32-yard line for Mercyhurst. And Brent will get the punt off and will be caught in on stride by Mercyhurst. Will be Ethan Holbrook, and he fumbled it, but I think he got it back at the 42-yard line. LIU says they have it. Steven Ntambwe has the ball in his hands.
1: I don't think the refs realized that Ntambwe had it.
0: And what? There's still no signal from the refs, and now it's going to be Mercyhurst ball.
1: What?
0: Mercyhurst, I'm not sure.
1: Got downy.
0: Now the referee is going to talk it over. Field judge, line judge, and the referee, the white hat, all three of them gathered at about the spot where the ball was fumbled by Holbrook, who caught it in stride in his own territory, and he got punched out from behind. So still waiting official ruling, and it'll be Sharks ball! After a conference, the referee rules it Sharks ball. Steven Ntambwe with the fumble recovery. And that's the second time that the Lakers have fumbled on special teams.
1: That's just a backbreaker for the Lakers. And I think there was a lot of confusion. I think there's going to be some review.
0: Yeah, there is. There is a review here. So,
1: why not?
0: So I guess the original call, the first call was Mercyhurst football.

0: ball, but then the referees, referee and a few other officials gathered together and ultimately ruled it was LIU football. And now we're going to have a review, another review, this time officially with the NEC to determine whether or not LIU maintains possession, because I believe the call as of now is LIU football is, first and yes. 10 at their own 41-yard line.
1: Yeah, I think there was confusion with the referees because they were looking at the pile as if the ball was still down where the pile was, but Stephen and Tomway was just standing around saying, ref, I have the ball. And I think they didn't realize that as the referees, and they made the preliminary call that it was Mercyhurst's ball, but I think that was not due to the fact that Tomway had it already. But just there's been a lot of plays in this game that's just been, what the heck just happened? And
0: that's the NEC for you. What the heck just happened? That should be the motto of the NEC. Yeah. But, you know, I respect the effort from Holbrook. I mean, he fumbled the ball, and he immediately, like, dove for it as it was, you know, bouncing around the 42-yard line. But, I mean, we saw Ntombwe come up with the ball. At first, it was Mercyhurst football they ruled, and then a conference, then a few, like 30 seconds later, turns out to be LIU football. They're still reviewing it. Right about the 30-yard line, the white hat, getting help from video, as well as the NEC officials using the headset.
1: Yeah. Brent, they're punting the ball. Short punt is, Holbrook caught the ball in motion. He was running forward while catching the ball, which is a tough task to do as himself. First defender that hit him, the ball came out. It appeared that he got on top of it, but Johnny Marino dove in. I think the ball then became loose, and then a fumble is a fumble. The ball is going to be just batted around. And Stephen and Tomway ended up with it. I guess the argument for Mercyhurst is maybe he fell on top of it himself as Holbrook, and that should be ruled down. But I don't think he ever had clear possession, if that's what they're arguing, on the ground.
0: Well, whatever the case, I mean, if it's LIU, whatever ruling it is, it's going to be a huge momentum swing for one team or the other. If Mercyhurst retains possession, you know, they're going to have a first down. Inside Sharks territory with under 7 minutes left to play, down by 10. They were once down 27-10 early on in this fourth quarter. But if the Sharks, the Sharks have possession of the ball, I mean, they can run out, they can run some minutes off the clock, or, you know, potentially get another score and try to claim their first win of the season, their first win in NEC play to boot. And this is a very lengthy review. We'll keep it here because it's a very, very pivotal moment in the game.
1: It's the most pivotal point of the season so far for either side, for that matter. Just the amount of stakes that come with this call. Because, like you just said, when Mercer has the ball past midfield, if they get the ball, the Sharks have a 10-point lead. They can just keep going and run this clock down. But just a very sophisticated play.
0: Yeah, so it's, again, you said what the heck? Yeah, what the heck is going on?
1: There's been a lot of those today.
0: Yeah, I mean, we've had an onside kick to begin the second half that was recovered by Mercyhurst. It was supposed to be LIU football, but you know, it was a onside kick that worked out to perfection. We had blocked punts, no fake punts. We've had interceptions, we've had fumbles, we've had touchdowns. We have touchdowns taken off the board.
1: Yeah, well,
0: I mean, seriously, this is the NEC at its absolute finest, and we wouldn't want it any other way.
1: This is why it's NEC game of the week. Just a lot here to just go over.
0: Yeah, I mean, Sam Slade, 2 touchdowns. Lucas Stanzani. We thought, you know, a few minutes before the game began, we thought he was going to be like the emergency quarterback and being inactive. We're probably going to see a lot of Makai Moore, but you know, it turns out that, you know, Stanzani was the guy taking the field for the first offensive drive for the Sharks.
1: Yeah, so what happened with that is we have our game notes, which just has the roster, but then we got the dress roster and the inactives, and everyone who's bolded in black means that they aren't playing, or highlighted in black with the white font means they're not playing. And who's on that list? Lucas Stanzani. So I'm thinking, oh, Lucas Stanzani's not playing. Also, Ethan Greenwood has already been ruled out due to the interview that Josh did yesterday with Coach Ron Cooper. He said he's out, and there's a lot of other inactives that make sense, like Josiah Brown, Nathan Gray, and Stanzani's on that. So we thought, oh, Mekhi Moore is going to be the starting quarterback.
0: And here's the call. Here's the call. And it'll be Mercyhurst with the first down. Mercyhurst has possession. So a huge, huge momentum swinger for the Lakers as it's ruled that Holbrook eventually came up with possession. So with 6:52 left to play in the fourth quarter, the Sharks up 27-17. But the Lakers, once down 27-10, now have a chance to get this to one score with either a field goal or a touchdown. Wait. And now it's ruined. The Sharks have the ball. What is going on here?
1: What is going on here?
0: So it was ruled Mercyhurst has the ball. Now the referees, I'm all sorts of confused. The white hat now going over to the line judge. Now speaking over with Ron Cooper, he says that LIU has possession. What is going on here? This is madness.
1: This is...
0: So, after all that, Sharks have possession, first down and 10 at their own 41-yard line, from our vantage point going left to right. You can't script this. You cannot script this.
1: And Coach Tom Sadecki is livid right now, talking to three referees. He's just
0: in denial.
1: I
0: mean, he's dumbfounded. I think just like the rest of us, I mean, the referee, out of the review, pointed towards the south end zone, which would indicate, you know, Mercyhurst ball. So with 6:52, it'll be first and 10 for the Sharks from their own 41-yard line. Lucas Stanzani. And the running back would be Sam Slade, but Stanzani's going to take it himself, and he's going to lean forward across to the 43-yard line before he's taken down by the Lakers. So a gain of 2 on the play sets up 2nd and 8.
1: I mean, at the end of the day, the logic is whoever comes up with the ball is who has the ball, and the Sharks did come up with the ball, so it would make sense. I mean, other than that, I don't know why Mercyhurst would have possession, but Sharks ball nonetheless.
0: Under 6.5 left to play in this fourth quarter. Sharks up by 10. Stanzani. With Sam Slade, the running back, to his immediate left. On 2nd and 8 from the 43-yard line. Stanzani takes a snap, hands it up the middle to Slade, who gets to the 49-yard line before he's brought down by number 8, Braylon Beckwith, the junior out of Canal Winchester, Ohio. So that'll set up 3rd and short from the 49-yard line of LIU. They need the 49 of Mercyhurst. Under 6 minutes left to play in this game. Empty backfield for Stanzani. 2 receivers to either side. And now they change formations. Slade enters in as the running back to the left. It'll be Wildcat again for Slade, but this time it's going to fall short as Slade only gets to the 50-yard line. And clock continues to run. It'll be 4th and 1 at midfield. And offense for the moment staying on the field for the Sharks and head coach Ron Cooper. It'll be 4th and 1 from midfield. 2 tight end set coming for the Sharks. It'll be Sam Slade in the backfield. Both teams confused on what formations to run. Play clock at 9 seconds. Game clock under 5 minutes. It'll be a tush-push situation for the Sharks. Stanzani, it looks like he's got the 49-yard line, and he does. It's a first down for the Sharks. First down for the Sharks on a 4th and 1 off a tush-push. And looks like we have an injured player on the field. No, we don't. So it's continue. We let the clock roll. Well, clock stops at 4:47, but it's a first down for the Sharks nonetheless. Wade Victor had his helmet ripped off, so he has to exit the field for a play.
2: First down.
0: And so it'll be Robert Yakubchuk coming in. Damian Clark will be the, or actually should be Yakovchuk as the new center for the Sharks. It'll be first and 10 from the Lakers' 49-yard line. Josiah McKnight lined up as the running back

0: for Luca Stanzani. Two receivers to Stanzani's left. That's Jaden Simpson, and I believe it's Evan Brooks. The lone receiver to Stanzani's right is Joseph Young, but I think head coach Ron Cooper is going to call his timeout, his second timeout, with the play clock reaching one, stopping the game clock at 4 minutes and 7 seconds remaining in the fourth quarter. What a wild game here in Brookville, New York. 27-17, LIU over Mercyhurst. 4:07 left to go in this fourth quarter. 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
0: Back here inside Shark Stadium, 4 minutes and 7 seconds remaining in the fourth quarter. Sharks up 27-17 over the Mercyhurst Lakers. It'll be 1st and 10 for the Sharks from the Mercyhurst 48-yard line off a tush push from Stanzani on fourth down. It'll be a run up the middle for the running back. I believe that's Sam Slade for the Sharks, who gets inside the 40 to the 39-yard line. And indeed it was Sam Slade on the carry. So another a gain of 9 on the play. Make it 2nd and 1 from the 39-yard line of the Lakers. 3 minutes and 40 seconds left to play in this game. Stanzani with Slade to his immediate left, a receiver to the near side. Near side right for Stanzani. Play clock reaches 6 seconds. Stanzani takes the snap. Will hand it off up the middle to Slade, and he gets pushed back after forward progress marks him down at the 39. Jeff Lavelle, Jake Miller, as well as Shenard Loray in on the tackle. Will make it 3rd and 1 from the Lakers' 39-yard line. Under 3 minutes left to play in this fourth quarter. And again, another jumbo set for the Sharks. It'll be 2 tight ends, Nicholas Colella and Gianni Marino, lined up as tight ends. Play clock under 10.
4: And that's formation the Sharks are running. And here we go again.
0: Yeah, another tush push coming for the Sharks. And Stanzani gets to the 38. That's exactly where they needed him to go. And that's going to be another first down for the Sharks. 2 tush pushes for Luca Stanzani. And both of them converted 4 first downs.
4: James Lilly was also in the game. They had 3 tight ends on the field at one time there. But when you're tush pushing, that's what you're going to want. You want big bodies on the field to push your offense, or Stanzani for that matter, to the first down marker.
0: And now we're at 2 minutes and 10 seconds. And I think head coach Ron Cooper is going to elect to just take this down to the 2-minute timeout.
4: Might as well.
0: And that's exactly what he's going to do. So we've reached a 2-minute timeout here in Brookville. The Sharks up 27-17 on the Mercyhurst Lakers, looking for their first win of 2026 and in conference play. 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
0: Back from the two-minute timeout here in Brookville, New York. The LIU Sharks maintaining a 27-17 lead over the Mercyhurst Lakers. And the Sharks with possession inside Mercyhurst territory is shaping up for the moment to be the Sharks' first win, not only of NEC play, but of 2026. Alongside Anthony Morello, I'm Joshua Grenning. Happy to be a part of your Saturday afternoon in college football action.
4: And really, just starting off on the right foot for the Sharks. And let's look at last year, starting 0-2 in conference play. The injury bug hit, of course. The first conference game, Ethan Greenwood, started around 80%. Couldn't get anything going in Stonehill. Then the Mercyhurst game they lost. But starting 1-0 is going to be big, because if the Sharks won even one of those games last year, they may have been the conference champion.
0: It'll be Josiah McKnight, the running back, to the left of Stanzani, the immediate left. Two receivers bunched up to Stanzani's left. 1-2 is right. And it looked like it was going to be a free play for Stanzani as he drew a few Mercyhurst linemen offside. Good pass. Stanzani gives a little helmet tap to his center, Wade Victor, the 6'2" redshirt junior right out of Massapequa, New York.
4: Very local.
0: Very local. So that'll move up the Sharks 5 yards to the 32-yard line. So it'll be first and five. Stanzani almost caught the Lakers again offside. Two receivers to Stanzani's left, one to his right, Josiah McKnight, the running back. And it'll be a run up the middle off the handoff from Stanzani to McKnight. And McKnight, fighting for every yard, gets across inside the 30-yard line to the 29 for a gain of 3 on the play. And Tom Sydeski is going to elect to use his first timeout of the second half. So now Mercyhurst with 2 timeouts, Sharks with 1. Clock stops at 1:54 remaining in the fourth quarter. Sharks up by 10.
4: One first down here will seal this game for the Sharks, or at least it should. But 10-point lead here. The Sharks just going to run this football and just hope this clock just runs out, because let's look at the first half, for example, when they tried to run the clock out and they only took 25 seconds off the clock and then three and out and then just a field goal to tie the game for Mercyhurst, and it was tied at half. So just something they want to just not get better at. It's, you know, it's the fourth quarter now, but just have a better series this go around on just getting the clock down.
0: Yeah, time management definitely of the most importance for the Sharks. Right now, second and there's a second down and 2 from the Mercyhurst 29-yard line. They need the 27. It'll be Stanzani trying to draw Mercyhurst offside. It'll be Sam Slade to the immediate left of Stanzani as the tailback. Second and 2. It'll be a run up the right side for Sam Slade, and it'll be a loss of a couple yards on the play. Getting on there, Shenard Lowray, as well as Jean-Christophe Vital-Cloutier in on the combined tackle. And Tom Sydeski will call his second timeout, stopping the clock at 1:50. It's still a 2-possession game. Go ahead, Anthony.
4: Yeah, so right here, what Mercyhurst is hoping for is to get the ball back, most likely on a punter turn of run downs, even though the Sharks probably won't go for it on fourth down. Or maybe they will. Ron Cooper has tricks up his sleeve, but they're trying to get the ball back here, score a touchdown, or even a field goal. I think they would do a field goal first just to get it to be a one-score game, have an onside kick, and then hope they can score again. So a lot has to happen to go and go right for Mercyhurst to get back in this game. With the Sharks, really all they have to do is pick up this first down here, and we're going to look at the first win of the year.
0: So ball spotted in the middle of the 31-yard line. So a loss of 2 on the play on that previous run. It'll be Sam Slade as the running back for the Sharks. It'll be a high snap. Stanzani on 3rd and 4 will take it to the left side, and it'll be short of the line to gain as Stanzani gets to the 29-yard line. As Stanzani didn't feel like he was down, and he kind of marched towards the end zone, but one of the defenders for Mercyhurst slapped the ball out of his hands. That was Zacchaeus Dixon.

0: So right now, decision time for the Sharks as Tom Sydeski of Mercyhurst calls his third and final timeout, stopping the clock at a minute and 43 seconds in this fourth quarter. Sharks up 27-17. This would be about a 50-yard field goal.
1: I don't see that happening.
0: For Will Johnson, we've seen the Sharks convert on fourth and short before. This is about maybe fourth and two, fourth and a long two, maybe a long one. And if you're head coach Ron Cooper, I mean, I think at this point, you know, it's not really exactly field goal range for Will Johnson. Hasn't really kicked to about 50 yards.
1: I think the best thing to do here, yes, go for it. That's definitely an obvious choice.
0: They're going
1: to
0: go for it.
1: Protected run, and even if you don't get it, Mercyhurst has no timeouts now, so they're going to have to use the middle of the field. You can align your defense to cater to that. So the Sharks should be all right here, but just pick up the first down just not to risk anything. I think that's the best option.
0: It'll be Slade to the right of Luca Stanzani on fourth and two from the 34-yard line. Two receivers to Stanzani's right, one to his left. Stanzani takes a snap. Well, Stanzani will take it himself, and I don't think he got it. He gets tripped up by Mark Hawkins Jr., the product of Washington, D.C., gets the turnover on downs, and that stops the clock. Man, 40 seconds left, so definitely still time on the clock for the Lakers. They just need to march down the field.
1: Yes, and Sharks didn't get it. That was the big thing. It's the best option the Sharks could have done there is just pick it up and go to the locker room and celebrate a victory. But now Mercer gets the ball back, and what they're going to have to do here is hit the sideline. Maybe not yet since there's a minute 40, but with no timeouts, they have no flexibility really to... The clock's on the Sharks' side, let's put it that way.
0: It'll be first and 10 from the 29-yard line of Mercyhurst. It'll be Javadin back to pass. Looks over the middle. He's got his man near midfield, and it's complete to Shalik Thompson. Clock runs to 90 seconds now. It'll be first down from the 47-yard line of Mercyhurst. Javadin takes the snap. Looks over to the right side, and he's got his man again, Shalik Thompson. And it's out of bounds. And Thompson was tackled out of bounds, so that keeps the clock at a minute and 20 seconds. Ball spotted at the Sharks' 40-yard line. Gain of 13 on that pass and catch. It'll be Javon back to pass on first and 10. It'll be an underneath pass to Ethan Knox trying to get the sideline, and he would do just that, but only after a gain of about 3 yards on the play. Stops the clock at a minute and 12 seconds.
1: Now, here's the interesting part with a 10-point deficit and no timeout. You have to onside kick to get the ball back. I think if they get a field goal range, maybe the 20, you might elect to kick a field goal and then try to onside kick to get the ball back with a one-score game.
0: Second and 7 from the 37 for Mercyhurst. It'll be another pass to the right side, and this time it's complete to Dylan Evans, being pushed out of bounds. And this will be third and about 3 yards as he was knocked out of bounds at about the 33-yard line. So a gain of 4 on the play sets up third and 3 with 67 seconds remaining in the game. It'll be Ethan Knox, the running back, to the left of Javadin. Three receivers to the left of the quarterback, one to the right. Javon with the play clock approaching 10 seconds. And that'll be Javadin with Knox to his immediate right. Knox in motion. Javadin takes a snap. Looks over underneath. And he's got his man and Dylan Evans. But a nice play made by LJ Hall to tackle him inbounds in the middle of the field. Clock now rolling. Under 60 seconds now. First down and 10 for Mercyhurst at the 31-yard line. Javadin back to pass. And it's caught by Amari Lattimore inside the 10-yard line. Clock stops at 51 seconds. Ball spotted at the 9-yard line. And Alex Javon is going to elect to spike it with 48 seconds remaining on the clock, setting up second and goal from about the 8-yard line.
1: Now the question is, does the offense stay on the field here? Or will they kick a field goal to make it a one-possession game? to get an onside kick attempt.
0: So here's where we stand. Second and goal from the 8-yard line. Sharks up 27-17. 48 seconds left to go in the game. But Mercyhurst, with goal to go, trying to make this a one-score game. Alex Trevaudan takes the snap, looks over to the back corner of the end zone, and it's incomplete. Looking for Dylan Evans was Trevaudan. Xavier Canaday, another guy we thought was inactive, he's in the game. And he was in coverage, but it only took 4 seconds off the clock. It'll be 44 seconds remaining in the game. Third and goal now from the 8-yard line. It'll be Trevaudan with Ethan Knox to his immediate right, two receivers on either side. Trevaudan takes the snap, looks over his options, has his man in the end zone, and it's caught! Dylan Evans with his second reception for a touchdown in this game makes it a one-score game. 38 seconds remaining in the fourth quarter, and the deficit is 4, 27-23 in favor of LIU.
1: Just another great drive by Mercyhurst. I don't know where this was for most of the first half in the third quarter, but they're really turning it up here ever since they went down 27-10, 14 unanswered points now. They're 13. And
0: the extra point is good from Rocco Marcantonio. So now comes the big part of the game. You have to go onside kick here if you're the Mercyhurst Lakers. If the Sharks get possession, the game is over.
1: And one kneel would do it.
0: One kneel would do it. But if Mercyhurst somehow, some way, gets possession of what's already been a crazy game here in Brookville, they will have a chance to either tie or go down the field and win the game with no timeouts and 38 seconds remaining on the clock. So a huge moment in this game.
1: And just on the touchdown pitch, it's a great job by Javon. I thought he was going to get sacked, but was able to step up in the pocket and find Dylan Evans in the back of the end zone. It wasn't even an overhand throw. He kind of slinged it sidearm to him, but just able to make something that I thought was going to be nothing into a touchdown. So a great job there, and just the whole offense really relying on that pass game, as we really saw the run game be what's prominent in for really most of the game here, with Jameer Gamble leading that bunch, but now having to pass because of no timeouts and everything. That looked very formidable.
0: And here we go. So, ball's placed at the 35-yard line. The ball needs to travel 10 yards to at least the 45 if you're Rocco Marcantonio, who's going to take the onside kick. Sharks have 5 members of their special teams unit on either side of the field. 6 of them lined up at exactly the 46-yard line for the Sharks. Rocco Marcantonio for the onside kick. And it's an onside kick, and it's recovered by the Sharks. The Sharks recover at the Mercyhurst 48-yard line. And we'll see who recovered it.
1: Vasilino, I believe.
0: And guess who? Rafael Vasilino with the onside kick recovery. Mr. Do-It-All Vasilino has iced the game for the Sharks. One kneel down will do it and give the Sharks their first win of 2026 and their first win in conference play to go 1-0 in the NEC.
1: I thought that was a very nice onside kick there. It was bouncy, and everyone was obviously trying to get that ball, but Mercyhurst had a whole bull rush trying to get it. But Vasilino was able to corral it and then spin to just evade anyone trying to take it out of his hands. Went down and had possession of the ball. Just a great job there, and that will do it. Sharks winning their first game of 2026.
0: One kneel down by Luca Stanzani, and that will seal it for the Sharks. So the Sharks, in the first game of NEC play, take down the Mercyhurst Lakers by a final score of 27-24, earning their first win in 2026. They improved to 1-5 on the year. As for the Mercyhurst Lakers, they fall to 1-5 themselves, 0-1 in conference play. The Sharks 1-0 in conference play, as the clock hits triple zeros and that is a Finns win for the Sharks.
1: And that's just a great game by the Sharks, just in all facets of the ball, maybe besides that fourth quarter where Mercer's able to score 14 unanswered, but the offense today and the run game, which has really struggled throughout the year, really looked like something that the Sharks will be using a lot over these conference games, with Josiah McKnight just emerging as one of these starting running backs of this team. Sam Slade finally had his breakout on the defensive side. Just a well-put-together game for most of it, and just a good win overall. It was a close game, maybe a little too close for what it should have been, but nonetheless, I mean,
0: a win's a win. They don't ask how, they ask how many.
1: I mean, I used to get told all the time a 70-0 win's the same as a 15-14 win, so it's the same.
0: And as the Sharks and the Lakers walk off the field, you know, I look at two key performers for the Sharks. I mean, they're both in the run game. It's Josiah McKnight and Sam Slade. I mean, they were absolutely, you know, the two best players on offense for the Sharks, and they really took control midway through the game.
1: Oh, 100%. I mean, if you talk about just Lucas Danzani, yes, he had a decent game, but he really didn't make any game-changing plays to really change the outcome. It was the run game today on the offense that really did everything. Is Sam Slade's actually getting interviewed right now. I don't see that often at Sharks.
0: Well, it is an ESPN Plus game, so yeah, Sam Slade, I mean, it was a Holy Cross transfer, and you know, it was a loaded running back room. Who was going to be the guy to replace O'Shawn Ross Jr., who was the leading rusher for the Sharks last season? I mean, we thought it was going to be him. Then we thought it was going to be Tysel Spencer with his performance against North Dakota. A few injuries. Nathan Gray gets a little bit of action. He gets hurt. And now, you know, him and Josiah McKnight. Josiah McKnight has really been a revelation for head coach Ron Cooper and the Sharks offense. He's been really deployed in a very good way here, at least in this game against Mercyhurst.
1: Yeah, McKnight has a great mix of patience and the ability to just hit the gas if he has to. And he broke out for many big runs today. I mean, two were called back because of penalty. But you see the speed that he has. And I think when Nathan Gray comes back, if he does, I think it's going to be a Nathan Gray, McKnight committee, plus you might have a few others there. Sam Slade, of course, having two touchdowns, but he'll probably be that running back three. But I think that it's almost like a Jahmyr Gibbs, David Montgomery mix. You have that one speed back, and then you have that one power back.
0: Ray Sonic being the power and Knuckles. Back.
1: And who am I talking about? McKnight as the Jahmyr Gibbs.
0: Absolutely.
1: A lot of running backs.
0: So it's a very run-heavy offense, and that's what we expected here from the Sharks, especially without their leading receiver in Josiah Brown. So,
1: 100%.
0: You know, a little bit mixed, a little bit jumbled up in terms of just, you know, the run game and the pass game, a little bit imbalanced. But either way, it still results in a win for the LIU Sharks. So that's going to do it for us for right now. But right now, we're going to send it to the studio for Sharks postgame as the Sharks get their first win of 2026, their first game of NEC conference action, 1-0 in the NEC, taking down the Mercyhurst Lakers by a final score of 27-24. Right now, Sharks postgame with our very own Victor Thomas.
2: Welcome to the LIU Sharks postgame show. I'm Victor Thomas. Today, the LIU Sharks defeated the Mercyhurst Lakers 27-24 in a great game. We will take a look back at the second half highlights in just a few moments, but first, here is one final look at the Northeast Conference scoreboard. Some other Northeast Conference games are in action today. Besides LIU versus Mercyhurst, three other NEC games kicked off today. The 0-3 Central Connecticut Blue Devils were at home today against the 1-3 Wagner Seahawks in an important NEC matchup. This was the Blue Devils' first game in conference play. The Blue Devils won big against the Seahawks with a final score of 45-14. The 2-2 Robert Morris Colonials are hosting 3-2 Norfolk State today. That one kicked off at 2 p.m. Robert Morris is currently leading 21-7 at halftime. Lastly, the 1-4 New Haven Chargers are on the road against 4-1 Austin Peay. That one kicks off later today at 5 p.m. That was the Northeast Conference scoreboard update. Now, for a recap of the second half, here is Jordan Meyer.
3: Thanks, Victor. The half started with a long drive for the Sharks, running the ball every play. Sanzani had a 5-yard run to get the first down.
0: Snap good, hold good, kick is up, And it is good. Will Johnson with a 37-yard field goal made to give the Sharks a 13-10 lead over the Mercyhurst Lakers.
3: That made the field goal attempt is good. 13-10 lead for the Sharks. Lucas Sanzani with a big 25-yard run. They are now at the 35-yard line. 1-10, hands it to Sam Slade for 1 yard. 2nd and 9, got the first down.
0: Again, two receivers to either side for the Sharks. And it'll be another run up the middle for Josiah McKnight, and he scampers into the end zone for a Sharks touchdown. Josiah McKnight with a 21-yard rushing touchdown.
3: That was a huge touchdown for the Sharks to make the score 20-10. Mercyhurst turns turnover on down. Sanzani runs the ball for 10 yards. Sanzani runs the ball for another 5 yards. Sanzani had a great game. 3rd and 1.
0: The Sharks. Empty backfield for Sanzani on 3rd and 1 from the Mercyhurst 5-yard line. Sam Slade will take it himself on the Wildcat. He runs up the middle, goes for the goal line. Touchdown, Sharks! Sam Slade has his second.
3: Second touchdown for the game for Sam Slade. The Sharks lead 27-10. Final score is 27-24. Go Sharks. Victor, back to you.
2: Thank you, Jordan. That will do it for the studio portion of our coverage of today's game. I'm Victor Thomas, and now we will send it back to the field to Joshua Grenning and Anthony Morello for final thoughts and analysis.
0: Thank you so much, Victor. 27-24, your final score between the LIU Sharks and the Mercyhurst Lakers. LIU with the win, their first win of 2026, their first win in conference play, improved to 1-5 overall. Anthony, your final thoughts on today's wild, wild, wild game.
1: It was a wild game. Just a lot of plays where there was so much going on and everything. But I think that's exactly how you want to start out the conference schedule. Last year, like I mentioned during the game, 0-2. And at this point of the year, right after the Mercyhurst game from last year where they lost 1-5, and then this year after a win against Mercyhurst, 1-5. So a lot of similarities there. Finished the year 5-1, but having that first conference win right away is definitely going to be big for the Sharks, and just a lot to look forward to, and a lot more games to be played and everything. But just starting out on the right foot is just so beneficial to a team, since they're 1-0. They're not 1-5. They're 1-0.
0: Exactly. They got two road games coming up, October 10th at Duquesne in Pittsburgh, Pennsylvania, and then a little bit more of a local road game as they stay in-state to take on the Wagner Seahawks on October 17th to continue NEC play. But that's going to do it for us from Brookville, New York, Shark Stadium, where the Sharks took a 27-24 win over the Mercyhurst Lakers. LIU Sharks football is a production of WCWP Sports. The executive producer of WCWP Sports is Dan Cox. Today's broadcast was produced by William O'Neill. The production assistants were Ty Anthony Flott, Jordan Meyer, Alex Carballo, and the host was Victor Thomas. Join us on Saturday, October 10th, as the Sharks continue NEC play, this time on the road in Pittsburgh, Pennsylvania, as they take on the Duquesne Dukes in the Pit, what do you call it? What state do they call it? I don't know. It's Pennsylvania.
1: Pittsburgh.
0: The place where the Steel City. That's what I was looking for. Kickoff is scheduled for 1 p.m. Eastern. For my broadcast partner, Anthony Morello, I'm Joshua Grenning. Once again, the final score of today's game, the LIU Sharks 27 and the Mercyhurst Lakers 24. 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

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I always wanted to be in the entertainment business without really realizing it. And I am now.

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2: 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Rick Lucidi here, your host for the next 2 hours. And as usual, folks, we're going to get this one going here, as we always do, with the Charlie Daniels Band. What this world needs is a few more rednecks.

mine. 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And I don't mind paying taxes, but it makes my temper itch when my hard-earned money goes to make some politician rich. What most people call a redneck, he ain't nothing but a working man. And he makes his living by the sweat of his brow and the calluses on his hands. 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

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What a great writer, man. Amazing guitarist. And, yeah, I wish I could have saw Jerry Reed. And One Woman Man before that. That was George Jones, a little duet there with Marty Stewart. The 1994 Bradley Barnes Sessions. The old possum there. And, yeah, that was a great tune, man. Doing that one together. And let's see, what do we got here now? I got some Johnny Russell here. 2019, All I Gotta Do Is Act Naturally album. Very active in the 70s and 80s. And, yeah, he, what do we got here? Oh, yeah, he had that rednecks, white socks, and blue ribbon beer. That was his blue collar anthem there back in the day. So this is Catfish John here. Check this one out. Johnny Russell.

0: pie. 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You never did die.
1: Oh yeah, little catfish pie there. That's the Riptones from off the Extra Sauce album from 1997. Chicago rockabilly retro country band formed back in the 90s, 1990. Before that, Everybody's Trying to Be My Pal. That was the Earnest Lovers off the 2015 EP Sing Sad Songs. Vintage country and roots. Nice 50-60 sound there. Duo Pete Krebs and Leslie Baya. All right, folks, we'll be right back.
2: 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And guess what, guys? We've been doing it for the past 26 years. It goes down on Long Island's 88.1 FM, WCWP, and WXBA, LIU Public Radio.
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1: All right, folks, back at Rick's Redneck Ranch. And I got this John Bird here. This is going to be the title track off of Down at the Well of Wishes album from 2011. Great singer-songwriter. He was playing in around 2017. He played every Tuesday night at Nashville's Dickinson Pike Dive. Charlie Bob's with his Bird's Auto Parts band. Anyway, yeah, check this tune out. I don't know, man. I'm picking up hints of Led Zeppelin here. Like, your time is going to come. Check it out. All right.

Yeah, man, off the 1984 debut album, Guitars, Cadillacs, etc., etc. Little Dwight Yoakam there with Miner's Prayer, one of my favorite albums. What a great tune. Before that, El Diablo. That was Willie Heath Neal. That was from his 05 Live from Somewhere Unknown album. And he was years in the Navy, started a punk rock trio. He was doing gigs in Hong Kong and Singapore. Then he got back in the States and he went country. There's some good tunes. All right, let's see. Navy man. Before that, now we got coming into What Makes You a Fool. It was off the self-titled album. Miss Jenny and the Howdy Boys. It's from 2020. American Roots band. They had a lot of original tunes formed in the Midwest. Now out of North Carolina. Check it out. Miss Jenny and the Howdy Boys.

0: Yeah, man. One of the early Detroit garage rock bands there. That was the Detroit Cobras. Rachel Nagy and Maribel Restrepo on a Monday. That was off the 07 Tied and True album. Detroit Cobras. I dig that band. John Cocciola turned me on to that band. Very cool. And The Right Place before that. That was the Derailers off the 99 Full Western Dress album. And folks, stick around. We'll be back. We've got a double barrel blast coming up for you. And right after these messages.
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1: All right, folks, welcome back to Rick's Redneck Ranch Radio. And where are we going? Ooh, we got this was going out to Rollo. Got some Johnny Cash here. This is from the 1969 Live at San Quentin album here. This is the opener of the show there, and this is Wanted Man from 1969.
2: Said she knew there'd be some people from the South here tonight, because some of you guys get out here in California, that place is so crazy, you just got to get something to eat some way, don't you? That's right. I'm glad to see you again.

Yeah, man. That's AC Scar. Red Looks Good on Me. It's from 2026. And brandy new. He's playing all around the Southeast. And yeah, he had a band down in Charleston, Reverse Cowgirl. And he performs with the Andrew Scardino group, which that's who he is, Andrew Scardino. AC Scar. And Country Outlaw Honky Tonk, his other band. He's got a few things going on. But I dig it. I'd like to see what else he's got. And before that, little Leroy Parnell off his third album, 1993, On the Road. A little different than Hank's version, Take These Chains From My Heart. Very cool cover. I liked it. And it's that time, folks. Time for Double Barrel Blast. This tune was a number one on the Hot Country Billboard charts. And it's I Couldn't Leave You If I Tried. Rodney Crowell tune. So we're going to kick it off with ladies first, Louise Morrissey. And this is from 1990, When I Was Yours album. She's out of Bantry, County Tipperary, Ireland. And she started out with her brothers, Morrissey's folk and ballad group. And they have had a bunch of successful albums. And she just went solo here with this one. Couldn't Leave You If I Tried. And we're going to follow it up with Rodney Crowell himself. So here we go, off his Diamonds and Dirt album from 1988. Here we go, folks. Double Barrel Blast coming at you. Oh, what'd I just do? I went to the wrong thing over here. I dropped the needle here. All right.

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0: 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Host Rick Lucidi here, if you're just tuning in. Got me for another hour. Got some great country and western lined up for you. And what do we got? We're going to kick this off. Wow, this guy's a Texan here. He's born and raised in Texas. He's son of Texas ranchers. Playing the Texas music scene. And this is the title track off the Sometimes You're Lucky album from 2014. Check it out. This is Roger Brown. This is a good tune. All right.
3: Lucky.

man with a plan. So you got to roll. That was a cool tune. That was from 2025 off the Oops All Originals album. The Pendulum Hearts, alternative country Texas swing band out of Austin, Texas. They're bouncing around. I wish they'd come up this way. Be a cool band to check out. And Dan Roberts before that, If They Only Knew a Cowboy, that was off the 2000cowhand.com album. He was a Bronco rider back in the day, and then solo artist and songwriter. He wrote a bunch of tunes for, you know, a lot of people did his songs. Garth Brooks did a bunch and other people. Yeah, some good stuff. And what are we going here? Oh, this is Whiskey Diablo. I don't know if they're playing around here, but this is a, sounds like a good band to check out. And this is off the Wail and Serenade album 2012. This is Three Ex-Wives. All right, check it out.

0: was Miss Lonely Hearts, and it's a compilation album of various artists. Miss Lonely Hearts, they have a few albums of their own out, and that was Slipknot. This is off the 2016 tour, More Tunes Number One. And before that, Cowboys and Indians with their original Lassoed in El Paso, not to be confused with Lasso from El Paso, Kinky Friedman album. This is their song here, Lasso in El Paso, Cowboys and Indians from 2006. It's funny that their first album is Cowboys and Indians. Their second album is titled, self-titled album, or so self-titled debut. That's weird. Anyway, great stuff, folks. We'll be right back after these messages.
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3: 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I play a variety of hits, ranging from pop, R&B,

right, folks, back at Rick's Redneck Ranch here on LIU Public Radio. And let's see. This is Cruel, Cruel Queen. This is Cowboy Dave and Christina Murray. It's a five-piece based along the Front Range of Colorado. They shared the stage with the best of them. This is off the 2023 Venture South album. And, yeah, Cruel, Cruel Queen. Check it out.

2004, and self-titled, the Notorious Cherry Bombs album. That was On the Road to Ruin. It was a Nashville supergroup led by Vince Gill and Rodney Crowell, with Emmylou's backing band, the Hot Band. Yeah, it was a cool album. Had some cool tunes on there. Before that, we had from the 1960 Rockin' at the Hops, Hillbilly Rock-a-Roller here, Chuck Berry. I had to throw that in there. You never know what you're going to hear at the Redneck Ranch. Mix it up, man. All right. In case you missed, I had a Dolly Parton show. I guess it was a couple few weeks ago. Yeah, we were off last week for crying out loud, homecoming. Anyway, I played a lot of Dolly. Did a nice tribute. If you missed it, I got one here for you. This is Big Wind off of 1969, My Blue Ridge Mountain Boy album. All right.

0: Man, Pat Pepin. That's from 09 off the In It for the Long Haul album. She's got a few albums out there. And she's from Maine, singer, songwriter, saxophonist, multi-instrumentalist, performing for 40 years. And I got to get her on my rock show because she's got some great blues tunes, too. Wailing on that sax, that's Living at Walmart. And before that, Funny Thing About You Leaving, Blake Berglund. And folks, stick around for the final segment right after these messages.
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1: All right, folks, here for the final segment, Rick's Redneck Ranch Radio. And we're going to kick this off from 2025 Sidewinder album. This is Bay Area Americana for about 10 years now. They got like four albums, classic rockabilly and bluegrass mix. And this is Nashville Honeymoon, whiskey in a teacup. Crank it up.

Yeah, man, sounds like it's time for one. Little JD there, old number seven. That's from the 2021 Dark Side of the Mountain album. Nashville-based singer-songwriter Addison Johnson. Old number seven. Before that, that was Clay McClinton, Delbert's son, covering one of his dad's, doing a great cover of one of his dad's songs there, Victim of Life Circumstances. He's also a singer-songwriter, Texas blues, country, and Americana roots. Clay McClinton. We'll be hearing more of him. And go to old Oak Ridge Boys there before that. Y'all Come Back Saloon, 1977, off You're the One album. Y'all Come Back Saloon. Y'all come back to the ranch next week, folks. We'll be back. Another 2 hours of great tunes for you. And, I also do a rock show on the second Tuesday of the month. And the fifth Tuesday when we have one from 7 to 9, the Rockin' Ranch. Check that out. And, it's that time. And we're going to be heading out here. Stick around, folks. 2 hours of Woody Collins, Trawling the Decades coming up here. Woody puts a great mix of rock and roll on for you. You never know which direction he's going. He's always got a great mix of tunes for you. And, that's it. It's that time. Like I said, I appreciate you all tuning in. Listening to LIU Public Radio. Check LIU out all the time, man. Every weeknight you got rock shows. And there's the weekends. There's all different shows, something for everyone here. If you can... You know, we're all volunteers, all of us, the volunteers here. If you can, go to WCWP.org, hit the donate button, and help us keep bringing this great music to you. Really appreciate it. And, that's it. We're going to move right along here. I got one more tune for you. And, yes, sir, it's time. I just got to hit the road. This tune is one of the lines out of this tune here, Shovelhead. Nothing like getting on the bike and going, man. This is Chris Dowd and the Salvage Company. Off the Land Farthest West album. Traditional folk, classic country. This is a cool tune, Shovelhead. So that's it, man. Get on your bikes and ride. Folks, once again, thanks for tuning in. Till next time.

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0: Split Ends, Neil Finn and his brother Tim's band from New Zealand. History Never Repeats, a single from March 1981. Before Split Ends, Peter Murphy, the lead singer of Bauhaus, Cuts You Up, the second single from Peter Murphy's December 1989 album, Deep. Before Peter Murphy, Ultravox, Vienna, the third single from Ultravox's fourth studio album, Vienna, released on July 11th, 1980. That album peaked at number 3 in the UK Albums Chart and was the first album released by Ultravox after Midge joined the band. We opened that set in our program tonight with a staple from the mid-70s. Year of the Cat, Al Stewart. The album Year of the Cat was released on October 22nd, 1976, and went on to become a top 5 album in the United States. After the break, an obscure song from the late 60s, followed by one of my favorite covers of all time.
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0: Here's The Shape of Things to Come, times 2.

0: The Charlatans, or as they were known in the United States, Charlatans UK, the only one I know. The second single from the Charlatans' October 1990 album, Some Friendly. Before that, Icicle Works, Birds Fly, Whisper to a Scream, a single released on June 10th, 1983. Before Icicle Works, The Cult, She Sells Sanctuary, Ian Asprey on lead vocal, Billy Duffy on lead guitar. She Sells Sanctuary is off The Cult's October 1985 album, Love. We began that set with a twofer, an original followed by a cover. The song, The Shape of Things to Come, which was written by Barry Mann and Cynthia Weil, of Brill Building fame. The original recording of The Shape of Things to Come was by the fictional band Max Frost and the Troopers, and appeared on the soundtrack of the 1968 motion picture Wild in the Streets. The cover of The Shape of Things to Come that followed was from those darlings of English glam rock, Slade. That cover was released as a single from Slade's November 1970 album, Play It Loud. That Slade cover goes out to the memory of my dear friend Al Macias, who once dragged me off against my better judgment to see Slade at Nassau Coliseum. 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

0: Sex. I'm Up. From the American new wave synth-pop band, Berlin. Terry Nunn on lead vocal. That fabulous piece of new wave music appeared on Berlin's October 1982 album, Pleasure Victim. Before Berlin, Matthew Sweet, Girlfriend. The title track on Matthew Sweet's marvelous October 1991 album, Girlfriend. The album with the picture of Tuesday Weld on the cover. Before Matthew Sweet, Suzanne Vega, with a little help from Joe Jackson on piano. Left of Center, released as a single on May 30th, 1986, and also appearing on the Pretty in Pink soundtrack. We began our final set of the hour with Nick Kershaw. Wouldn't It Be Good? The second single from Nick Kershaw's February 1984 debut album, Human Racing. 1 hour in the books, 1 hour yet to go. 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